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2: Hey, welcome back to the National Defense. Randy Miller, and this is a cool production I want to tell you about. Trying to wrap my head around this entire experience because there are lots of moving parts to it. We've got Bill Spade with us. Also, U.S. Army veteran James Poling is here. James, let's start with you. This is called Behind the Lines, a 9/11 story. I know you guys have done this at the Sheen Center for a couple of groups already. Tell us about this production and what kind of inspired that.
3: Yeah, so this evolved out of something that I initially did with Dominic Farinacci. You know, we focused initially on my time in the military and what inspired that first step. For me, was when I first got out of the military, you know, I was an infantry guy in the 82nd Airborne Division, did 3 years in Afghanistan, saw a bit of everything that there is to see over there. Of course, had some hard times there and in the States. And when I got out of the military in 2013, I think the post-traumatic stress awareness campaign was in full swing. And I think it was great for what it was doing. But for me, there was a time where it felt prescriptive. And I think it took me some number of months to recognize, you know, that if we agree that there's an opportunity in growing through working through adversity, then something like mental health struggles around combat, coming home, it's just another one of those opportunities if you're able to approach it in that way. And so once I really started leaning into it and working through it, ultimately I ended up feeling better off on the other side of my experiences. You know, I think in part because of them. So that was the message that we wanted to share early on. We traveled around the country doing about 200 shows there for veterans and first responders. And then we were fortunate enough to meet Bill through the 9/11 Memorial and Museum. And it seemed like such a natural evolution of what we were trying to say to broaden that aperture and hear from, you know, really like a national treasure such as Bill himself, hearing from him on that day while still having that, you know, the messaging of, you know, there are ways to work through some of these more difficult experiences that ultimately leave you better off on the back end, but to do so with world-class entertainment.
2: Yeah, and I mean, to get all of you guys together, you get this world-acclaimed jazz musician yourself, and of course, Bill is a New York Fire Department firefighter. And so, I mean, the timing on this could not be better, right? Because 25th anniversary of 9/11, and James, I'm sure as you know, that was a catalyst for a lot of people to join the military. I mean, we hear from them all the time that, you know, 9/11 was when I began thinking about serving. Bill, what was your experience during 9/11?
4: I was a firefighter in a rescue company. I responded that day. I arrived as the second plane hit the South Tower. And at the end of the day, I was injured. And I was the only survivor of my company from 12 of us that responded. And with that, I did go to counseling for 4 years. And then it's something I live with every day. So I decided to try to give tours and talk about it instead of just keeping it bottled up inside. And I've been giving tours at Ground Zero and then working at the 9/11 Memorial and Museum. And I also did some talking for Tunnel to Towers, a group.
2: Oh, sure. Yeah.
4: I was talking with them and they actually put me in touch and dealing with it and, you know, getting counseling. And, you know, I could tell my story hundreds of times like I have, but I feel now a million people are born post 9/11. No one in school is born pre 9/11. So we have to get the word out that we never forget. And like you said, what a better time to bring this out, the 25th anniversary and the 250th anniversary of our country.
2: Right. Well, and Bill, I want to give you a lot of credit for the counseling because I know we talked to first responders and military veterans on the show all the time. James, did you go through any kind of counseling?
3: I did. You know, when I first got out of the military, you know, I I wanted to set everything military related down. I wanted to go figure out who I was in the civilian world. I did not go to the VA until the Affordable Care Act kind of put me in a position where I had to get health care. And so that's when I went, reached out to the VA. I knew I had, I think, 5 free years of health care there just because of my deployments. And the first time I went to the VA, sat down with my doctor, talked to him about some of my experiences. He'd asked me if I'd be willing to speak to mental health. I knew that I wasn't in the best spot. And so I gave it a shot. And I think something else that Bill and I have in common is when we decided that we would go and speak to some, you know, a mental health provider. It took a minute to kind of find the right one, the right fit that, you know, it felt like one that we enjoyed talking to. And once I started doing that, you know, I think as much as working with them and trying to understand where I was and how to kind of manage some of the more acute, like physical symptoms, like panic attacks and things like that, it was important to just get myself to a place where I was open to even be able to look at, you know, my experiences, my life day to day, and see where it could be improved by working on these specific things.
2: Yeah, we're talking about Behind the Lines, a 9/11 story, which, by the way, is coming up at the 9/11 Memorial Museum June 10th at 6 p.m. And so, Bill, what kind of a show is this? I know there's jazz, and then there's you guys. Is there any dancing? Do you dance?
4: No, we haven't gotten that point, thank God. You know, it's funny because I try to describe it to people, and it's hard to describe. Yeah. But when they go to see this show, they say, wow, I see how it's hard to describe, but it really hit home.
2: You know, that's like some of those, we work closely with the Gary Sinise Foundation, and there's, I know he's produced a couple of films that are more kind of documentary-like in terms of dealing with PTSD and the effects of any kind of first responder situation. So these are important things to talk about, and credit to you guys for committing a chunk of your lives to doing that. Bill, did you ever get to this point?
4: No, but I've always been giving talks, and it's funny because at the 9/11 Memorial, I give talks to TSA agents that are coming in, FBI, Secret Service, CIA, and they have new recruits and all that post 9/11. And so it's tough thinking that, you know, a CIA agent or FBI agent was born after 9/11 and doesn't have a full understanding of what went on.
2: So, Bill, did you ever think it would get to the point of production and kind of a timely effort like this?
4: No, never. I give talks, plenty of talks throughout the year. I'll travel to schools and everything. Love talking to kids about it, about getting counseling and.

0: bullying and everything else that goes on with them. And I speak at the museum to TSA, CIA, FBI agents that come through that are new hires. And some of them are born post 9/11. So to explain to them, a TSA agent saying to his boss, what does TSA have to do with 9/11? It's crazy thinking about that.
1: Yeah. Well, and also the fact that these conversations are going on right now on such a massive scale. I think, James, I think a lot of the stigma that's associated with going out counseling or getting any kind of mental health, I think a lot of that is lessening, don't you?
2: Yeah, I think so. I definitely hope so. You know, I think that like, you know, when I was in, you know, of course, being in an all-male infantry unit fighting, it's pretty masculine. I think to say that would say, you know, it's a bit of an understatement. And I think that there's, you know, you leave with this view of yourself as a tough person. And then when you get out and you find that you're struggling with some things, it feels like the tough way to deal with that is to, you know, kind of You shut down anything that feels like it could be a liability to the people around you. You tend to go a lot more inward. You try to figure things out for yourself. And I've come to realize that hasn't exactly, you know, helped me work through those experiences. So at the end of the day, I just realized that, you know, if I could sit down and talk to someone who could help me kind of navigate that I would be in a better place at the end of the day. And I think that, you know, it's just evolved how I see myself. I think coming from some of the communities in the veteran and first responder space, you know, you have this idea of what it means to be a leader, of what it means to be tough. And when I got out and found myself struggling, it challenged some of those preconceptions that I had of what it meant to be those things. And I think ultimately when I was able to go and talk to someone who has helped me they helped me navigate some of the symptoms I was dealing with. It kind of redefined what it meant for me to be tough and what it meant for me to be able to be there for the people I care about in a different way. And being willing to be a little introspective and recognize that I had things I needed to work on was the first step there. When I first met Dom and started working with him, you know, I could pretty comfortably say that I wasn't a jazz fan. I heard the word jazz. I had an idea of what jazz was. And in working with Dom, I came to realize that it really is just these musicians who can seamlessly step into any genre and they can play. I mean, they're all amazing musicians in their own right, and they can take whatever they want and evolve it in this really cool way. But I just bring that up because, when I first met Dom, I don't know what it would have taken me to get me to come to something that I heard was a jazz show, but I don't think that would have been an easy lift. And I just mentioned that because, you know, seeing these musicians on stage is very much not what I thought that was going to be. And in that light, I can definitely say I'm a fan of them.
1: Well, thank you guys for the time. Thank you for what you're doing. It's called Behind the Lines, a 9/11 story.
3: Hey, thanks, guys. Appreciate it.
0: Thank you.
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3: You've probably heard a fisherman or a hunter say, it's not about the getting, it's about the going. And you've probably wondered, what does that mean? What it means is you don't see anything if you're not out there. Let me explain. Last fall, one day, I grabbed the fly rod and headed to a small pond to get in a little trout fishing. As I got to the north end of the pond, I saw a small splash in the water and thought, this is great, the fish are feeding. But then after a few more steps, I saw what made the splash. It was an otter. And then from a banking on the right, another otter swam out to join in. They were busy and fun to watch. I just sat down on a rock and watched them for a while. I never did fish that day. So to me, that's what the getting and going is all about.
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6: Is with us. You know her for so many movies and film roles, including Quest for Fire, The Color Purple, Commando. Of course, she's the daughter of comedian Tommy Chong, Crazy Man. And she's here with us with a brand new movie. Ray Dawn, how are you?
7: I'm here. I'm excited. I'm still kicking. I'm still making movies. Somebody recently said they saw online that I had died. I haven't died. I'm alive. I'm alive and well.
6: So this is not AI. This is really you.
7: This is really, really, really me. In fact, I'm a little bit nervous by AI. I don't trust it. I don't like it. It's too cold.
6: It's wrong. It's wrong a lot of times.
7: Yeah.
6: You know?
7: Yeah.
6: That's the problem.
7: I know. And you can always tell it's AI because the way they talk is so robotic.
6: Oh, I hate that. Okay. Now you've hit a nerve with me. I like listening to audiobooks, but now that AI has replaced all of the authors, I hate it.
7: Yeah.
6: You know?
7: Yeah, it's not the same. I just audiobooked When Breath Turns to Air.
6: Ooh.
7: Do you know about that one?
6: No.
7: It's about a neuroscientist who ends up getting catastrophically ill and passing away. But before he did, he wrote this book, When Breath Comes, and it's so well done. It's so well drawn. It's not a long book, but it's a deep, wonderful portrait of when you have plans, when you want to contribute to the world, and then it gets cut short. It's super good. I recommend it.
6: Ooh, when that could be a movie.
7: Turns to Air. Yeah.
6: Right.
7: Beautiful. Okay.
6: Okay.
7: So you're an audiobooker. I'm an audiobooker, and I'm writing a book, and I think about that. I can't wait to
6: a memoir?
7: Read my book. Yeah.
6: Oh, wow.
7: I'm writing a memoir.
6: Well, let me just tell you.
7: It's a challenge.
6: I bet. And I want to read all about Quest for Fire because that was my coming of age movie. And man, when I
7: know. And it was such, and it's being released. It's being re-released, by the way.
6: Oh, is it really?
7: Yeah. I just got the prompt for it. I got one of those Google alerts and it's being re-released with a bunch of Ridley Scott stuff. And they're talking about how good Quest for Fire is and they're re-releasing it on a platform. And of course I can't in this very moment remember what platform it is, but you can find Quest for Fire and I recommend everybody watch it because it's a work of art. It's so good.
6: It is so good. And it was way ahead of its time. Way ahead of its time, I think.
7: Mm-hmm.
6: You know,
7: isn't that amazing? It's like 45 years old.
6: I know.
7: It's amazing.
6: How old were you in that when you did that?

0: 19. I was 19.
1: Oh, my gosh. Oh, my gosh.
0: It took 2 years. It took 2 years. It took 2 years to do that movie.
1: Oh, well, listen, everything you did worked for me, so thank you. We're talking to Ray Don Chong here on the National Defense. And the new movie is called Scared to Death. I just saw the trailer. And this is one of those movies that you don't know what to expect. I mean, this guy Grog, what, you know, it's it seems funny. It's it will scare you to death. I mean, there's all kinds of different angles on this, right?
0: Yeah, and let's face it, when you're really, really scared, you need a break sometimes. You need to just sort of think of something humorous, I think, just to give it a little relief. So it sort of self-regulates, and that's why there's a humor element. And also, life is really hard. Yeah. Why not have a laugh while you're scared?
1: See, that's what we kind of preach on this program, because our audience is mainly active duty military veterans and their families. And the reason we do this two-hour weekly show is because they, of all people, need a break. And I think that's so true.
0: Can I just say thank you to all the men and women of the military, their families included. And the fact is, it's such a high call. And I just want to say, I love you. I appreciate you. I find we have a lot of room for improvement the way we treat our vets. And I'm absolutely just touched by all the deep men and women and families and their children who are committed to helping this country and supporting and protecting us. And I really appreciate the military.
1: Well, thank you for those comments. I mean, absolutely. And you know who is still a huge veteran supporter is your dad, Tommy Chong.
0: I know, because I know. I mean, listen, being a warrior, there's nothing higher. It's a really, it's a deep calling. So thank you to everyone. And my heart goes out to the families who are serving right now. It's a really crazy time in our country, and not to get political, but I just want to say that we see you, and there's a lot of us out here who love and support and appreciate.
1: Absolutely. Absolutely. ScaredToDeath.com is where you can go to find out where the movie is. I can't wait to see it. Ray Don, thank you so much. Great to talk to you.
0: Honey, the pleasure is mine. So I give you a big hug, and thank you for having us.
1: We'll be right back here in the National Defense.
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2: School's out, and these are the only courses you need. 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Chang's.
3: 201 says, what would it take for New England Repubs to call them illegal aliens and not immigrants? 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They call them illegal aliens. 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

0: Welcome back to the National Defense. It's Randy Miller. And, of course, it's Military Appreciation Month. And Memorial Day coming up, of course. And, you know, the guys, I don't know how they do it, but Wallet Hub, they're able to survey just about anything on Earth. And they've got a great one for this month. They evaluated all 50 states and the District of Columbia across 28 key indicators of veteran retirement. And, you know, that's something that we talk about seemingly a lot on this show because we get a lot of questions about it. Where is the best place to retire if you're military? And Chip Lubro is with us here. And Chip, you're one of the main drivers on this survey. So thank you so much for the time. This is it's great to talk to you again.
1: My pleasure, Randy. Always happy to be here with you.
0: So what did you guys consider? I mean, obviously, things like economy, resources for veterans, that kind of a deal.
1: Right. Quality of life, health care, all those things. And retiring from the military is a little bit different than a traditional retirement because in a lot of cases, military personnel retire while they still have several, sometimes decades worth of workable years on their life left. I mean, It's not all that uncommon for military folks to retire in their late 30s, early 40s. So you still have a lot of time left to want to do something. And so that's a key also that military person then you kind of keep in mind is where you're going to relocate to. Is this a place where there are going to be, where there's ample job opportunity for military personnel? Is it military friendly? Is this going to be a place that's going to be easy for me to start my own business? All those types of factors. So retirement, in that case, a little bit different than when you reach 65 and says, okay, let's go to Florida.
0: Right.
1: It's warm, tax free.
0: Right.
1: So
0: yeah, exactly.
1: Military, and this is close to my heart because my sister spent 20 years in the military, retired when she was 40, and was in this dilemma. It's like, well, I'm retired and I've got this whole wish list of stuff that I need to do around the house. 6 months later, it was done. It's like, now what do I do?
0: Right.
1: So,
0: right. Well, you know, what a great situation to be in, though. You know, you retire at 40, you could even start another career, which a lot of military, when they transition out, a lot of them do. And whether it's start a, you know, buy a franchise, do something like that. But in terms of just plain retiring and settling down somewhere, you guys say that South Carolina comes in number one, huh?
1: South Carolina is number one. I just happen to be coming to you from my home studio in Columbia, South Carolina. In fact, on a good day, I can hear the military training exercises from nearby Fort Jackson, which is the major training depot. When you enlist, 99% of the time you're going to wind up here in Fort Jackson. So, and South Carolina is number one for a number of reasons. Again, this is a very military-friendly community. And more importantly, and what more and more retirees, military and otherwise, are taking into account, how are my retirement dollars going to work for me? So people are starting to take a closer look at moving into states where not long ago, California was a popular place for retirees. It's warm, it's year round, it's beautiful, the beaches and the mountains, but then you find out, wait a minute, my Social Security, my military retirement benefits, I'm not getting a very good return on my investment here. So South Carolina does a really good job, in fact, on military retirement benefits and the survivor benefits, which are key, you know, if you happen to be the widow of a serviceman who's lost their lives in action, tax exempt. So there's no taxes on military pensions, which, again, this is key, and this is something that more and more people are looking into when deciding where to relocate or where to move to post-military.
0: Chip, that's really interesting. I did not know that. We're talking to Chip Lupo here from Wallet Hub on the National Defense. No taxes on the benefits. Is that a pretty big rarity for South Carolina?
1: Not necessarily, because South Carolina has a military state. We do have a number of military outposts in the state, past and present. Of course, Parris Island, right down the road there to the coast, and we've got Shaw Air Force Base and a number of other National Guard training centers. But South Carolina in general is a very tax-friendly state. The state income taxes are pretty low, so that just seems to be part of the culture, that to for at least for military. So that, yeah, and we do put a lot of weight on that. So military retired pay, survivor benefit plan payments, fully exempt from state taxation.
0: Right. Yeah.
1: Now, of course, the federal government, Washington, is still going to get there.
0: Yeah,
1: going to get their share, regardless of where you're
0: right. Oh yeah, yeah. Well, you say so. South Carolina is number one. Down at the bottom of the list is Oregon, worst state for military retirees. Why is that?
1: Well, Oregon has a number of things going against it. One being that it is not a very tax-friendly state overall, and retiree benefits are taxed. It's not a very tax-friendly state to begin with. Pretty low in what we can dollars in Defense Department contracts. There's not a whole lot of investment in military in Oregon in terms of, so for anyone in the military looking to maybe move into a civilian job, working defense contracting at Oregon would not be the place to be, or job opportunities in general. Now, there are states out there, and Oregon happens to be one of them, which is not really, there's not much of a emphasis on military, whether it's in terms of installations or life after the military.
0: Yeah, and I was kind of surprised to see a place like New Hampshire on the list of best states for retirees. It comes in at number four.
1: Yeah, and New Hampshire is a very tax-friendly state. There's no state income taxes, and if I'm not mistaken, there's no sales taxes either. So, and
0: I want to move to New Hampshire.
1: And again, it's very friendly in terms of taxation. No tax on retirement benefits. The quality of life is good there. There's four seasons there for those who prefer that. Healthcare, while the kind of lacking in VA resources, the quality of healthcare overall is very, very good in New Hampshire.
0: You know, it's interesting, Chip, you talk about healthcare. I know that we're based in Kansas City, Missouri, and Missouri overall, at least the area and the district I live in, it's populated mainly by veterans and workers. And the healthcare facilities in this district, not very good. I mean, the VA facilities themselves are few and far between. And I know that the VA is starting to establish some smaller VA clinics. And that's what we need. I mean, sometimes you hear about veterans having to drive 45 up to 90 minutes to get to a VA clinic, and that's crazy.
1: Yeah, and again, the VA, now that's been a hot button topic for years, not only in terms of access, but the quality of care to get VA. And I think you are seeing some stride now. Of course, this is not, I mean, with Secretary Collins heading the VA, he's a veteran, an outstanding leader. He's doing his part, but it's going to take a while to truly revamp the system.
0: Right.
1: But also, it has to be access, too. You have to be able to be in an area where there's access. South Carolina, we have access. Now, again, there's still lots of complaints about the quality, but the access is there, and I think over time you're going to see at least become a little bit more consumer-friendly when it comes to treating its veterans.
0: Another statistic that you guys list at Wallet Hub is the number 100, which is the number of members of the Congress that served in the military. Only the fifth time in the last 50 years that increase at all in the total veterans elected. So I'm pretty hopeful about that.
1: Yeah, it's always tough to have someone on your side representing you in Congress, someone who's been there, done that.
0: Right.
1: Particularly in this era of career politicians, you basically go straight from grad school to Capitol Hill and have no business experience, no military experience, nothing other than just bureaucracy speak. So.
0: Yeah. No concept of real life. And I know.
1: Oh, exactly.
0: Yeah, that's exactly how that is. We're talking to Chip Lupo here, the National Defense from Wallet Hub, best and worst states for military retirees. And I was actually kind of surprised to see Montana on the list of worst states for retirees. Yeah, you think of Montana, big sky, wide open, lots of outdoor kind of activities, and yet it kind of lands on the wrong side.
1: Yeah, because Montana, again, it's also a very tax-friendly state, but it does lack job opportunities. The job diversity is there. Montana relies heavily on energy sector, so there's not a lot of diversity, although it is pretty friendly, though, for any veterans who want to go and start up a business. Mm. But, yeah, it is dragged down, particularly in terms of its economic opportunity and its health care. By health care, I mean just a lack of VA facilities, because Montana, for the most part, it's a great place if you're going to be a nurse or if you're going to train to be a resident doctor. But as far as military health care, it's it lags way down there. Huh. But the quality of life, though, is good, though. It gets solid quality of life numbers. Again, there's plenty to do if you're an outdoorsman, and the weather, for the most part, if you don't mind a few months of brutal winters, it's beautiful, and you can relocate there and just have acres and acres of land all to yourself.
0: Well, now what about veterans that want to volunteer? Do you guys factor that in the surveys in terms of best places to volunteer and to help in the communities?
1: Well, that falls under quality of life. We do have a quality of life sector. It doesn't necessarily cite volunteerism per se, but it does talk about things such as share of the population 40 or older, share of VA benefits facilities, quality of public university system, which is key also, because and South Carolina is one that they do give you access. You do get academic credit for military service, in a lot of cases discounts on tuition. So those are some things that fall into the quality of life umbrella.
0: Yeah, and you know, Iowa is not directly referenced here in the survey, but I will say I just heard of something they're trying to do in the state of Iowa, is that if you're a 100% rating disability veteran, they will pay for your tuition to go to medical school. And that's, I thought that was an outstanding idea.
1: Oh, that's an outstanding idea. And it is one that maybe some of the other states might want to look into.
0: Right, you know? Right. Absolutely. Yeah. I'm going to try to spread that around as much as I can. But say, Chip, where's the best place for people to go and look up their state?
1: Just log on to wallethub.com, check out, and it just came online today. Best and worst states for military retirees, and it's a filterable scale, so you could see where your state ranks in terms of economic environment, quality of life, and health care.
0: Well, thanks for doing the hard work and the digging for us. Appreciate that.
1: My pleasure, Randy, as always.
0: We'll be right back here on the National Defense.
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0: Welcome back to the National Defense. It's Randy Miller, and Jonathan Vigliotti is with us. You know him as CBS national correspondent, an Emmy and Edward R. Murrow award-winning CBS News national correspondent. And Jonathan, I don't see how you could be with us. I just saw you on the news, like an hour ago.
9: So you actually do watch? That's right. Hi, Randy. I was in San Diego covering that terrible shooting at the mosque, and I'm now pulled over somewhere. I don't even know where I am, halfway between San Diego and Los Angeles, making my way back home to talk to you.
0: Hey, you do such a great job. I do enjoy the CBS morning and evening news, and you do such a great job. And you've written a book now called Torched, How a City Was Left to Burn and the Olympic Rush to Rebuild, talking about the wildfires in Los Angeles. And I've always wondered, I mean, reporters that cover these devastating situations, that has to stick with you, right? I mean, I think you're probably the first reporter

0: that I talked to that has invested enough in this conversation to actually write a book, but that's got to stick with you.
1: It does. It does. You know, when you witness tragedy like this, disaster like this, that has a really long half-life. And I found writing this book, honestly, to be very cathartic, to be a way to process what it was that I reported and saw with my own eyes. You know, so many people think they know everything there is to know about the LA fires of 2025. And that is not the case. This was a fire that could have been prevented. It could have been stopped once it was sparked. And in writing this book, it was so important to me that I told it not through my own eyes, but really through the eyes of themselves, from the residents that struggled to escape, those that tragically, in some cases, did not, the firefighters that were in so many ways left helpless, and something that your listeners understand all too well, the And in this case, the broken chain of command, which started breaking all the way at the very top with the mayor of Los Angeles, Karen Bass, and the governor of California, Gavin Newsom. Right book for the first time with open eyes, I really was able to process all the.
0: Yeah, as a matter of fact,
1: having what I think will spark some pretty uncomfortable conversations, really being able to see a way forward where we could prevent history from repeating itself.
0: Well, and I was actually out there for those fires because our daughter and son-in-law live out there, or they lived out there. That was that was the catalyst to get them to move to Northern California, because and I remember being out there when those fires were burning and everybody pointing the finger at everybody else and blaming everybody else. And it seemed like nobody was in charge. Was that your sense?
1: And that's correct. I'm actually just curious, and this is my reporter hat back on, as a father, were you afraid for your daughter and her safety if she chose to stay in?
0: Oh, absolutely. In fact, right after that, she gave birth to our first granddaughter, our first grandchild. And it was kind of like, everyone looking at each other, just saying, well, of course we can't stay here. Because it didn't feel safe. And in your book, you're talking about this rebuilding rush for the Olympics. And how is that going to affect, the quality of the building, right?
1: Yeah, that's correct. And I'm glad you point that out, because it becomes a focus of this book. It's part of the subtitle of the book itself. There's this rush to rebuild and prepare Los Angeles ahead of the 2028 Olympics. And in that rush, we're seeing truly a rapid rate of permitting. This was all part of the master plan led and very much publicized by both the mayor and the governor to expedite permitting. We're talking permits being issued within just a few months, when typically after a disaster of this scale, it could take a year, if not longer. And, you know, the rush, speed is not the enemy of good, but shortcuts almost always are. And there are certainly a lot of shortcuts. In this rush to rebuild, we are not taking the time to scrutinize the blueprint as it exists right now. And in doing so, we're setting these communities up for failure. Now, on the positive side of all this, every home that will be rebuilt in these communities that were destroyed will have to meet fire code. But fire code is a spectrum of safety where you just need to meet the baseline, which still allows for wood. Unfortunately, so many of the homes that were lost in the Palisades and Altadena to this fire, they were built to wood, and it wasn't enough to stand the test of this firestorm. I've spoken with so many scientists now at this point who quickly point to other materials like concrete composite and steel, often around the same price as wood, four times more resistant to fire than wood. And also, when building with those materials, homeowners are able to secure insurance premiums that are affordable at a time when the industry is retreating from the market. Again, yeah. That is the forward that I truly believe, as a resident of LA, someone who is concerned about losing my home in a fire, that communities should be thinking in terms of, especially communities impacted by disasters of this kind. And sadly, in the rush to rebuild, giving enough time to have those discussions and to educate residents about the options that do exist, that are safer, that can stop history from repeating itself.
0: Yeah, well, we're talking to Jonathan Vigliotti here on the National Defense CBS correspondent, and his new book, Torched, How a City Was Left to Burn and the Olympic Rush to Rebuild. Jonathan, I think your timing on this is really perfect, because I think a lot of people are thinking in those terms. In fact, I just interviewed a few minutes ago Maria Menounos, who is the host of a new reality show called Designed to Last. And it's these teams of people that have to build these precautions onto these tiny homes to withstand fire and wind and all of this damage. And just like the materials you're talking about, I mean, you would think that anybody who's gone through this once, maybe twice, would say, okay, we're going to do something differently this time.
1: Can we just say something here? Because it's so interesting what you just pointed out. You have a reality show that is built around this idea of building to last. That is something that local governments nationwide should also be thinking.
0: Yes.
1: You know, cameras turned off. It's cameras turned off, but public safety front and center. And sadly, while television and ratings may be going on, that does not appear to be the case here on the ground in Los Angeles. And I say appear to be the case. I know it's not the case. I have been in the Palisades quite regularly. I was just there a week ago taking photos and visiting a family. And 99% of all of the new homes that are being rebuilt are being rebuilt with wood. Built to last,
0: wow.
1: The experts I speak to say, no, those are not built to last. Now, there is hope. This sounds perhaps at times like a hopeless conversation. But just because permitting has been issued at record rates, and they have, those permits have gone through very fast, there is not enough manpower, architects, contractors, builders, supplies for every homeowner with a permit to break ground. And so in this time now, there is a window where homeowners, people that are interested in returning back to the Palisades and Altadena, people secured permits and building rights, they can start to think about, before they truly break ground now, what kind of material they may want to upgrade to. Again, there are a lot of incentives out there through tax reimbursements, but beyond.
0: Yeah,
1: if a reality show is catching on, I think our government should as well.
0: Yeah, I think so. It's called Torched, How a City Was Left to Burn and the Olympic Race Rush to Rebuild. Jonathan, thanks for the time, man, and congratulations on the Edward R. Murrow Award. I know what that means, and that is such a special award, and congratulations.
1: Thank you. Thank you so much. And really, thank you for the conversation and using your platform to share this story. I really appreciate it.
0: We'll be right back here in the National Defense.
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5: ABC News, I'm Wayne Cabot. The advisor to Iran's supreme leader says that Iran has the legal right to manage the Strait of Hormuz, throwing cold water on reports of a deal to end the war. President Trump, after saying that a deal was near, is saying tonight that he doesn't want to rush, he wants to get it right. And he wants to get that ballroom built, citing last night's shooting outside the White House. ABC's Selena Wang.
6: The president, who is facing backlash from even within his own party for his $1 billion request in taxpayer money for the White House complex, saying it goes to show how important it is for all future presidents to get what will be the most safe and secure space of its kind ever built in Washington, D.C.
5: A crack in the tank of toxins in Garden Grove, California could avert a feared explosion of methacrylate.
7: People who work with this chemical are required to wear goggles and respirators. We know this hazardous substance is heavier than air, so any release would sink to the ground. Doctors say abrupt contact can potentially damage more than your lungs and skin. It can affect all organs. A slow leak can cause long-term health impacts. It all depends on exposure.
5: But no leak so far, says ABC's Denise Tador. A finish for the record books at the Indy 500. So close that the winner didn't even know he passed David Malukas for the win.
8: Swedish native Felix Rosenqvist's margin of victory over David Malukas was 233 ten-thousandths of a second. How close is that? Not even Rosenqvist believed he'd won.
9: I thought I didn't have it, and then I shifted up, and it was just kind of sucking up to David, and it was just enough to get me over the finish line.
8: The last lap pass for the win was only the fifth in the 110-year history of the 500. At the Indianapolis 500, Will Clark, ABC Sports.
5: Charlotte Motor Speedway, a tribute for Kyle Busch with his wife and children in attendance. 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
5: Ebola is spreading, and so is anger. A hospital treating patients in eastern Congo got stormed this evening. The staff evacuating patients as bullets flew nearby. The attack, the third one this week on healthcare facilities. People demanding the bodies of their kin. There are now 900 suspected victims. More than 100 have died. U.S. officials are working to stop the outbreak from spreading into America. A man saved from dying in a cold, narrow cave on the New York-Massachusetts border says that his rescuers are heroes, plain and simple. ABC's Rena Roy.
12: Officials say he was crawling through the cave when he slipped into that tight crevice, wedged by his rib cage and pelvis, becoming hypothermic. Rescuers trying to remove him on their own, but they ended up needing a hammer drill to get rid of some of that rock first. Rangers say that man did remain calm but was low on energy. He was given warm fluids and food, at one point high-fiving the crew for a job well done.
5: They'd be graduating high school right now if not getting arrested by ICE and being taken to the notorious Delaney Hall in Newark this weekend. They got a visit from New Jersey U.S. Senator Andy Kim.
13: They talked about the inhumane treatment, talked about the poor food. They talked about the water tasting disgusting. I myself drank from the fountain. It's certainly problems that we need to make sure we're following up on.
5: Detainees are now on the second day of a hunger strike at Delaney Hall. I'm Wayne Cabot, ABC News.
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16: Hey folks, comedy time as we open with The Alan Young Show. Later, it's Peg Lynch and a different Alan, Alan Bunce, as the couple next door. Angus Young was born in England, spent a few years as a young child in Scotland, but primarily was raised in British Columbia, Canada. His father had been a shipyard worker. And young Angus, who later changed his first name to Alan once his radio career took off in the States, was a sickly child and often bedridden. That proved fortuitous, as he was able to have plenty of time to listen to the radio. While still a teenager, he began submitting comedy skits to a local radio station and eventually was brought in to perform them as well. It led to a national program on the Canadian Broadcasting Corporation, which in turn garnered interest from U.S. radio producers. Young was first hired out of New York, then he relocated to Hollywood. In this episode, he'll be joined by Gene Gillespie as girlfriend Betty, Charlie Cantor as Zero, with Jim Backus as snobby millionaire Hubert Updike III. Also listed for Paul Frees, Lou Merrill, and Ken Christie. The announcer is Jimmy Wallington, and the script is by the brothers Al and Sherwood Schwartz. It's from October 11th, 1946.

0: Friday night again, and as usual, we take you to the little white cottage in Van Nuys, California, where we find the star of our show, that young man who is young today and young forever, Alan Young. As we join Alan, he's just starting down the street on the way to the house of his girlfriend, Beth.
1: Beautiful evening. Oh, at Daniel's drugstore. I think I'll weigh myself on this scale outside here. We gained 20 pounds. I kind of thought so. I've been feeling so powerful lately. So rugged. It must be 20 pounds of solid. Solid. Hey, kid, get off the scale. Well, weight's the same as ever. 124. Well, better be on my way to Betty's house, I guess. I got such friendly neighbors. Hello there, Mrs. Tyler. Hello, Mrs. Meadowbrook. Lovely evening this evening. There's my new neighbor, Lana LaRose. That clothesline of hers always slows me down. What colors? Pink, white, blue, and wow, black. Let's see, what else is up there? Oh, thought she wasn't naturally that thin. Oh, well, off again. Here's Betty's house. Oh, hello, Betty.
2: Hello, Alan.
1: Oh, we've got your hat and coat on, huh?
2: Well, Alan, I thought we were going to the movies.
1: Betty, we've been to the movies twice this month. If we go tonight, it'll have to be Dutch Treat.
2: Okay, Alan. If you like, this time you can buy your own ticket. Why don't we go see The Strange Love of Martha Ivers?
1: Well, I don't know.
2: Oh, yes, Alan. Look up what the advertisement says.
1: Hmm?
2: Wild emotions that fuse love and hate.
1: Gee.
2: Savage anger and unrestrained violence. A conflict that could lead only to murder.
1: Couldn't we go see that one in the daytime? Betty, why don't we just stay at home tonight and sit on the couch?
2: Oh, Alan, I thought you were leading up to something like this. All we ever do when we sit at home is look at my family album.
1: We won't look at your family album tonight, Betty.
2: You won't?
1: Brought mine over. I'll just open it up here.
2: Oh, Alan, I had my heart set on going to the movies tonight. I want to see something sad.
1: Just take a look at Aunt Minnie on page 36.
2: But I want to see a double feature.
1: Take another look at Aunt Minnie.
2: Oh, Alan, Alan, I can't get angry with you. If you'd rather sit home and look at your album, well, I guess that's what I want to do, too.
1: Oh, Betty.
2: I'd better tell Daddy we're staying in tonight. He thought we were going to movies. Mm-hmm.
3: You heard what I said, Joe.
2: Oh, Daddy's on the phone.
3: Listen, Joe, I don't care if you have got the Cucamonga killer. He isn't going to win back the golden horseshoe from our club. We'll find a fighter here in Van Nuys that'll beat the stuffings out of him. You'll hear from me later.
2: Daddy.
3: Betty, please. Here I am. The president of the Van Nuys Social and Athletic Club, and I can't find anybody to defend Van Nuys against the Cucamonga killer.
2: Oh, Daddy, I'm sorry to interrupt.
3: Well, what is it, Betty?
2: Well, I just wanted to tell you that Alan and I decided not to go to the movies tonight.
3: I don't blame you, Betty. You want to go to a bowling alley with that pinhead. And I can't waste time. I got to get on the phone and find somebody to fight the Cucamonga killer.
2: We'll be in the other room, Dad. Well, I told Daddy we're staying in, Alan. Now, let's look at your album.
1: Okay, Betty. Now, first look at this picture of my mother and father.
2: Oh.
1: Yeah, now look at this picture here.
2: Alan, why did you skip the second page?
1: Oh, Betty, let's just go on.
2: Well, I want to see the picture you skipped.
1: Oh, Betty.
2: Alan?
1: Okay, there it is.
2: Oh, Alan, what a cute bearskin rug. Where are you?
1: Underneath, I was shy. Here's a picture I want you to see, Betty. My great-uncle on my father's side. One of the greatest prize fighters of his day. Young the Battling Dragon, they used to call him.
2: Oh, you sound very proud of him, Alan.
1: Oh, I am, but look, I kept a scrapbook of all his fights. It took me 3 weeks to put these articles together. Look at them, see? Young scores KO. Young flattens another opponent. Young
3: what
1: beats...
3: What did I hear? What's all this?
1: Oh, Mr. Litton Pepper, just showing Betty my scrapbook.
3: Say, let me see those articles. Young flattens another opponent. Young scores 18th knockout in a row. Ellen, my boy! Why didn't you ever tell me about this?
1: I don't like to brag.
3: What a scrapbook. When did you do all this?
1: Took me about 3 weeks.
3: 3 weeks? Betty, please, get Joe Mitchell on the phone right away.
2: Joe Mitchell? Didn't you just talk to him, Dad?
3: Please, Betty, this is no time for questions.
2: Okay, then.
3: Ellen, my boy. If everything works out, you'll be engaged to Betty very soon.
1: I will?
3: Yes, yes, and I'll see to it that you never have to worry about money. I'll take you into my business, and after you're married, Betty will have minks and foxes.
1: I was hoping for regular kids like everybody else.
2: Dad, Joe Mitchell's on the phone.
3: I'll be back in a minute, Alan. Don't go away, my boy.
1: Betty, what's happened to your father? He acted as though he liked me.
2: Oh, Dad's all upset. He's having some trouble with the Van Nuys Businessmen's Club.
1: Gee, treated me like an old pal.
3: Well, Alan, my boy.
1: Yes, Mr. Litton Pepper? Old pal?
3: You're feeling pretty fit, are you?
1: Yeah, fine.
3: I mean, you're in pretty good condition.
1: Ah, great.
3: Oh, that's good, because tomorrow night, you're fighting the Cucamonga Killer. The roughest, toughest fighter in all California. You're going to beat his brains in, aren't you? Alan, my boy, it was wonderful of you to volunteer. We'll call you the Van Nuys Dragon. And Alan, I'll see to it that this brave action will be rewarded. Alan, it's all settled.
2: But, Dad, I think you ought to
3: know. Never mind. Better leave the details to me. You and Alan run along to the movies. And the tweet's on me.
1: If that Cucamonga Killer ever hits me...
3: Why don't you go see The Green Years? It's a swell picture.
1: He's got a punch like a mule.
3: If you like a good thriller, go see Notorious.
1: Maybe I ought to see something more appropriate, like The Big Sleep.
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0: And now let's peek into Alan Young's backyard, where the unwilling holder of the title Van Nuys Dragon is training for his fight with the Cucamonga Killer. We find him getting a few pointers from his pal, Zero.
1: Zero.
13: Yeah?
1: Watch me hit him with a left. Take that! And that!
13: Atta boy! Now you're giving it to him. Use your right.
1: Okay, my right.
13: Alan! You knocked him down!
1: Yeah. Azira, set the dummy up again.
13: Okay, Alan. Let's try it again now. He's all set for another round.
1: All right, you. Take that. And that. And that. And that.
13: Well, you can't win them all, Alan. Get up.
1: Guess I'm hopeless, Zero. I just wasn't cut out to be a fighter.
13: Dad, don't worry. I'll have you in good shape for tomorrow night, me pal. You know, this is me old racket fighting.
1: I didn't know you were a fighter, Zero.
13: Certainly. Oh, what a career I had in the ring. Hmm? Hot shot Flanagan, technical KO. Cauliflower Kelly, technical KO. Slugger Sampson, technical KO.
1: Now, Zero, why did you quit the ring?
13: I was the one who was getting KO.
1: Yeah, I'm worried about that Cucamonga.
13: Oh, no, you got nothing to worry about, Alan. Let's see what kind of shape you're in now.
1: Yeah.
13: All right, make a muscle.
1: Make a muscle, yeah, okay. Feel it.
13: Which arm did you make the muscle in?
1: The one with a big bulge in it, the left.
13: Oh.
1: No, the right. No, it's the left. It was there a minute ago.
13: All right, now, let's try some of that deep breathing. Here's a tape measure.
1: Okay, Zero.
13: First, I'll measure your chest normal.
1: Yeah.
13: And let's see, that's 33. Uh-huh. Now take a deep breath. Expanded. 26.
1: Oh, what's the good? That guy'll kill me. Me, a fighter. And the name they gave me, the Van Nuys Dragon. Tonight I'll really be dragging.
13: Oh, stop worrying, Alan. Remember I told you that fighting's my old racket? Well, I got a little surprise for you.
1: Surprise?
13: Yeah. The Cucamonga Killer is an old pal of mine. And I had a long talk with him. I asked him to treat you very gentle.
1: How gentle?
13: Well, he'll swing nice and easy like he's playing a pinball machine.

0: I'll still come out tilted.
1: Look, I asked him to come over here this afternoon, Alan, so you could talk things over with him.
0: You mean the killer is coming over here?
1: Yeah, sure. Oh, here he comes through the gate now. Hey, hello.

0: Throw one half to the east, the other half to the west.
1: So mine, I'd like to go south for the winter.
0: This boy's a riot.
1: You're really so strong, huh?
0: I can take a car and knock off the fenders one by one.
1: Well, any California driver can do that.
2: Look, Alan, if this cookamonga killer is a pal of mine, he'd do anything for me. He'll even let you knock him out and win the fight.
1: Me?
3: Yeah.
1: Me win from the killer?
0: Anything for zero.
1: Gee, that's swell, but I wouldn't want to hurt the killer.
0: Ah, nobody can hurt the killer. Go ahead, punch me in a breadbasket.
1: No, I don't want to hurt you.
0: Go ahead, punch me in a breadbasket.
1: Well, you insist. Right in the breadbasket. Ooh. What do you got in there, rye crisps?
0: Well, so long. I'll see you later.
1: Thanks a lot. Goodbye, killer.
0: Goodbye.
1: Nice man. The fight's all fixed. Now I got nothing to worry about.
2: Look, Alan, we got some more exercising to do. At least you got to look good.
1: Okay. I'll show you how strong I am, Zero. Hand me that phone book.
2: Okay, Alan. You think you can do it?
1: Can I? Oh, can I do it? Watch me tear this in half. That takes care of the cover. Now for the rest of it. There's that Hubert Updike.
3: Hubert Updike?
1: Yeah, I told you about him, the richest guy in the whole world. He's got too darn much money. He and that chauffeur who drives him around.
2: Well, a lot of people got a chauffeur to drive him around.
1: Inside their house? Why should I worry about Hubert? After the way I win the fight tonight, Betty won't see anybody but me.
4: Well, Alan, I'm here. I'm glad they say to each his own, because look what I've got all to myself.
1: Hubert, you look upset.
4: Oh, yes, I am, Alan. I had a terrible experience today.
1: Huh?
4: You know how thick those rugs are in my living room?
1: The thickest rugs in the world.
4: Well, my butler quit this morning, and there was nobody to lead me to the door.
1: Hubert, I'd like you to meet my best friend, Zero.
2: Well, I'm certainly glad to meet up with you.
4: Heavens, a Yale man. Alan, tell this individual to turn the other way. We're breathing the same air.
2: If that's the cream of society, it must be turning into cheese.
4: Oh, Mother, I've been outwitted by a peasant.
1: Wait. I'm too busy to listen you two guys bicker. Zero, get me my boxing truck.
2: I better get out of here anyway. If they ever catch me talking to this character, I'd lose me standing down at the pool room. Well, I'll see you later, Alan. And don't forget to do your road work.
1: Yeah.
4: Road work? Alan, are you back on the WPI?
1: Yeah. I'm training for a fight. Tonight I'm fighting the Cucamonga Killer.
4: The Cucamonga Killer? Oh, he's a fierce one. Oh, Alan, roses are red, violets are blue. Go buy yourself a window because it's curtains for you. Oh, that was a witty one. Yeah!
1: It so happens I'm going to win that fight tonight, Hubert.
4: Yes, but I could probably make a better showing than you, Alan. I do a lot of exercise. I work out in my James every morning.
1: James? You mean Jim.
4: At my house, we never use nicknames.
1: Oh.
4: But I'm really quite proficient in the art of self-defense.
1: How come self-defense?
4: Yeah.
1: How come you know so much about boxing?
4: Well, every day I spar a few rounds with my butlers.
1: Mm-hmm.
4: And Alan, I give them a merciless beating.
1: Mm-hmm.
4: I hit them with lefts and rights. I just knock the stuffings out of them.
1: But don't they ever hurt you?
4: Oh, they're not allowed to hit back.
1: Listen, Hubert, I might as well tell you now that you've lost Betty. I'm knocking out the Cucamonga Killer tonight.
4: Yeah, so you sound like a very confident man.
1: It's a sure thing, Hubert. Oh, roses are red, violets are meek. I've got Betty, and you're up the creek. Oh, that was a witty one. You hardy, hardy, hardy.
4: Well, it seems to me I've got something to attend to. Au revoir. Hello? Is this Mr. Keller? The Cucamonga Keller? Well, this is Hubert Updike III. Would you like to make $10,000? You would. Well, if you beat Alan Young to a pulp tonight, it's yours. Oh, bully.

0: The Flying Bully!
1: Little does Alan know it, but the Cucamonga Killer has double-crossed him. The killer has received a bribe from Hubert Updike, and instead of letting Alan box, he's going to make sure Alan winds up in one. So we now take you to the dressing room of the Van Nuys Social and Athletic Club, where Alan is blissfully unaware of any change in plans.
2: This rub down will keep your muscles in shape, Alan.
3: Yeah, Zero, that stuff stings. Are you sure it's good rubbing alcohol?
2: Good. Down at the pool room, we don't drink nothing else.
3: Oh.
2: Look, now, I gotta get on with this rub down.
3: Yeah. Wow, Zero, take it easy.
2: Hey, lie still. I gotta toughen you up.
3: Zero, I'm gonna face him, not back into him.
2: Look, Alan, it's almost time for the fight. I gotta go get your gloves.
3: Okay, Zero. Young, just look at yourself in the mirror. What a hunk of man. Broad shoulders, rippling muscles under that tough, tawny skin, those bulging biceps, that magnificent physique. Young, you're crazy. Oh, hello, old pal. How you been, old pal? Old pal?
4: Young, I'm gonna murder you.
3: You're gonna do what to me, old pal?
4: I'm gonna murder you.
3: You can't kill her. Think what you're doing. You're Zero's friend, and Zero's my friend, and you can't do this to your friend-in-law.
4: I'm gonna smash you to a pulp. I'll see you in a ring, sucker.
3: He's gonna kill me. He's gonna tear me in half and throw half of me to the east and half of me to the west. And never again shall my twain meet. What am I gonna do?
5: Hello, Alan.
3: Oh, hello, Betty.
5: Alan, what's wrong? I thought I'd find you calm and collected.
3: Well, I'm calm, but in 10 minutes I'm gonna be collected.
5: Oh, Alan, I think you're wonderful.
3: Yeah.
5: You're defending the honor of Van Nuys. Mm. You're all the heroes of history rolled into one. Mm. You're a knight on a white charger. You're Paul Revere on his gallant steed. You're the plainsman on his bucking bronco.
3: That's life. Everybody's got a horse except me, and I need one.
5: Alan, look at that golden horseshoe over there. If you win the fight, that stays here in Van Nuys. Daddy will be so happy, and Alan, I'll be so proud.
3: You will, Daddy?
5: Oh, another man will be afraid of having his brains knocked out. But, Alan, you have nothing to worry about. Well, I'll see you after the fight, Alan.
3: Oh, Betty, before you go, would you give me a kiss?
5: Well, don't you want me to kiss you after the fight?
3: Well, I'd rather have it now while I still have lips.
5: Well, all right. Oh, hello, Zero. Good luck, Alan.
3: Zero, I'm glad you're back.
2: What's the matter?
3: The killer. He's double-crossed us.
2: Double-crossed us?
3: Yeah. He said he was going to murder me now.
2: After I fixed the fight. What a crook. You can't even live up to a dishonest bargain. All we want is a fair advantage.
3: Yeah. What are we going to do now?
2: Well, leave everything to me, Alan. Here, slip these boxing gloves on.
3: Okay. Oh,
2: no, no, Alan. One hand in each glove. Okay. Now you're all set for the fight. Come on.
6: And now, folks, the fighters are on their way to the ring. Walking down the aisle now. Now they're climbing into the ring. In the far corner, we have the Cucamonga Killer. And in this corner, we have... Goodness, what do we have? Boys are now in the center of the ring, talking to the referee. The referee pats Young on the back. Young, down! He's up again. Now they're back in their corners waiting for round one.
3: Oh, Zero, there's the warning signal.
2: Don't be nervous, Alan.
3: Yeah.
2: And remember, he can't hit you below the belt, so pull your pants up high.
3: I can't pull up any higher. I got to peek over the top now. Gee, the killer looks so big. Hello, pal. He hates me.
4: Fight.
3: Yeah, wait, there's been a big mistake. We can't fight yet. Nobody said a word about Gillette Blue Blade.
6: Now the boys are out in the middle of the ring, sparring for an opening.
4: Come on, Young, and meet the champion. I eat guys like you for breakfast.
3: That's me, the breakfast of champions.
6: Still sparring around in there. The killer's moving in close.
2: Alan, hit him, hit him.
6: Three, four, five. He's not even trying to get up. Seven, eight, nine. He's out. The winner and champion of San Fernando Valley, the Van Nuys Dragon, Alan Young.
0: Room, clear the place. The champion wants a bit of privacy.
5: Alan, you were magnificent.
0: The champion thanks you, girl.
7: Alan, my boy, you are wonderful. But there's something I want to tell you.
0: Quiet, the prize, man, the prize for the champion.
7: That's what I'm trying to say, Alan. The golden horseshoe seems to be missing.
0: Missing? The champion wants his prize.
2: Alan, take it easy.
0: The champion won the fight, and the champion wants his prize.
2: Look, everybody out there, champion's got to get dressed, will you?
7: Well, I'll see you later. Great fight, my boy.
5: Bye, Alan. Oh, you are wonderful.
0: Heard of such a thing. The champion won his prize. The champion wants his prize.
2: You really want that golden horseshoe, huh?
0: I most certainly do.
2: Well, let me loosen your glove. Now raise your hand up. There's your golden horseshoe, champ.
0: Oh, that's how I won the fight. You put that horseshoe in my glove. Zero, if you think I'm going to accept a hollow victory based on cheap trickery, if you think I can remain quiet and be called a champion under this flagrant fraud, why, thanks, pal. Thanks, friends. During the week, please remember the two fine products that bring you this show. Ipana for the smile of beauty and Vitalis for well-groomed hair. Ipana, Vitalis. Until next weekend, this is Alan Young saying good night.
8: The Alan Young Show from October 11th, 1946. Gene Gillespie was heard as girlfriend Betty. Charlie Cantor played Zero. And Jim Backus as snobby millionaire Hubert Updike III. Also in the cast, Paul Frees, Lou Merrill, and Ken Christie. The script was by the brothers Al and Sherwood Schwartz. Of course, Sherwood would later move to television and create both The Brady Bunch and Gilligan's Island, where he would hire Backus once again to do a snobby voice, this time as a different millionaire, Thurston Howell III. Of course, Alan Young also did television comedy, starring in the Talking Horse sitcom, Mr. Ed. I'm Greg Bell, and the motion picture that Betty recommended, The Strange Love of Martha Ivers, starred Barbara Stanwyck and Van Heflin, but is best remembered today as the big screen debut of Kirk Douglas. All right, back to radio. Up next on When Radio Was, The Couple Next Door, right after this break.
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1: Well, I have the dishes all done and Betsy's in bed. What do you want to do tonight? Should we ask someone over?
2: Ask somebody over. I got my work cut out for me. Look at this stack of bills.
1: Oh, dear, the aftermath of Christmas, huh?
2: Hey, here's a letter addressed to you from La Parisienne. What's that?
1: Oh, that new French restaurant. I wrote them. I never thought I'd hear from them. Let me have it, dear.
2: Got mixed up in the bills here, I guess. I must have picked it up. What are you writing them about?
1: Oh, Mrs. Warfield took me to lunch there when her sister was in town. We had this wonderful cake for dessert. We were just crazy about it, and I asked the waiter about it, said I'd love to have the recipe, and he said to write to the chef, which I did.
2: Hey, look at this bill from the music store. My gosh, what do? Give everybody pianos this year?
1: Oh, no, dear. We did get quite a few records. Oh, they sent the recipe. Listen, we are delighted that you enjoyed your lunch and that you were so especially pleased with our gâteau supreme. You are truly a connoisseur of the finest in French cuisine. Did you hear that?
2: Yeah.
1: Goes on, we are enclosing the recipe you requested and also here with submitting the bill for the same.
2: What's the matter?
1: Why, the chef at the Parisienne sent me the cake recipe, but he charged me for it.
2: No kidding.
1: Why, you can't do that.
2: Well, that's what you get, darling, trying to chisel in on a cook's secret. You know how a fellow feels about his cooking.
1: What's so funny about it?
2: Well, I just think it's funny. It's a good joke on you. Men are the best cooks, and they don't like to just pass out their recipes for nothing.
1: Bill is for $35.
2: $35... Let me see that letter. Let me see that letter.
0: We'll return to the couple next door in just a moment. Right down through the ages, man's greatest strength has lain in his ability to assimilate knowledge. As his store of knowledge has grown, his lifespan has increased, and living has become easier and a great deal more interesting, too. It's only natural, then, that modern man makes every effort to find out what is happening in his world. 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

0: your window to the world and enjoy the adventure of your lifetime.
1: Let me get the story straight. You went into this restaurant.
2: Jason, I had some cake for dessert, and it was just delicious, really. It just melted
1: All right. Never mind that now. So what happened?
2: Well, I told the waiter I liked the cake and would certainly love to have the recipe, and he said to write a letter to the chef.
1: Yeah?
2: So I did. There's the recipe, and I most certainly would never have asked for it if I'd known he was going to charge me $35. Well, I'll just send the recipe back, that's all.
1: That doesn't help any. You could have copied it down before you sent it back.
2: Well, yes, but I'm certainly not going to let anybody hold me up like this.
1: $35? My golly, they got a nerve. What recipe's worth $35?
2: Well, apparently that one.
1: What'd they say when you called them?
2: I didn't call them. I wrote them.
1: What'd you say?
2: Well, I said I'd been there and I liked the cake and told the waiter, and he suggested I write the chef. Frankly, you know, I thought they'd be flattered to have someone ask for it.
1: Seems to me it would have been better to phone them.
2: Well, I didn't.
1: Well, why didn't you?
2: The waiter said to write them, that's why. Anyway, what difference does it make?
1: Because they've got your request in writing, that's why.
2: Well, it's always easier to write something like that. They all have French accents at the place, and you can't always understand that over the phone, you know.
1: $35.
2: Frances asked for a recipe at the English tea shop one time, and they were perfectly lovely to her. They gave it to her without any trouble.
1: Well, the English tea shop's a bit different than this fancy French joint, clip joint anyhow. I don't know why you ever went there.
2: I told you, Mrs. Warfield took me when her sister was in town, and Mrs. Warfield speaks French.
1: Well, a lot of people speak French, but they eat in other restaurants, too.
2: Well, she likes to talk to the waiter, I guess, and she said she gets so little practice anymore. You know, it's kind of fun to go somewhere with someone and have them speak French, you know.
1: Yeah, well, it's $35 worth of fun, apparently.
2: Why don't we just send the recipe back, dear? Oh, listen. Let's seal the envelope back up again carefully and mark on the outside, maybe something like, move to another city, address unknown, something. What do you think?
1: Darling, it is not as simple as that. I'm going to call him up. No, wait a minute. First, I ought to talk to Jack and make sure of our facts.
2: Would Jack know?
1: Oh, he's a lawyer. I tell you what, I'd rather not call him. Why don't we ask him over tonight, maybe play a little bridge? You know, we've been meaning to ask him over for ages anyhow.
2: Oh, I know it. That's a very good idea, yeah. Dear. I'd love to see him. They love playing bridge.
1: Yeah. And then in the course of the evening, I can just ask Jack to give me, you know, a little simple advice.
2: Uh-huh. Sure.
1: Yeah. Well, I'll call Jack.
2: All right. Maybe I should call Ann, you know, so it doesn't look funny.
1: Why would it look funny?
2: Well, you don't want Jack to think you're asking him over to get free legal advice, you know.
1: Oh, for Pete's sakes, I never even thought of such a thing. It's just I'd like to get together with him, that's all. Haven't we been saying for ages we ought to ask Jack and Ann over?
2: Yes,
1: well,
2: we have.
1: Well, that's all
2: I mean. Oh, I see. Yeah, sure. Well, you call Jack, and I'll take a mince pie out of the freezer. I'll heat that up, and we can serve that. Is that all right?
1: That'd be fine. Oh, yeah, that's fine, Dolly. And I'll get out the card table and the cards.
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6: Yeah, I guess I'll pass.
7: Yeah, me too. Pass.
8: So I told her, I said, well, if you're going to be in charge of the tickets, there ought to be some system.
6: Honey, what are you doing?
8: I'm telling Ann about the ticket committee.
6: No, Dolly, what are you bidding?
8: Oh, pass. So what did she say to you, Ann?
9: Well, I saw her the next day, and of course she had everything mixed up. And I told her, I said, if you want to sell...
7: Ann, if we're going to play bridge, let's play bridge, huh?
9: Pass.
6: Four passes, new deal.
7: We'll finish this rubber, then I think maybe we ought to be running along. I gotta be in court early in the morning.
8: Well, you're not going before you have some coffee and pie. I'll go fix it. Come on with me, Ann. We can talk in the kitchen.
9: Fine. Of course, I think the trouble with the whole ticket committee has been that Mrs. Richards wants to
8: get everything for sale.
6: It must be an interesting life being a lawyer, huh?
7: Well, it's like any other job, I guess. It's work.
6: Yeah.
7: I'd like to get away for some skiing. Ann and I were thinking of planning a weekend sometime.
6: Oh, yeah, that'd be fun. Say, Jack, speaking
7: of
6: being a lawyer...
7: The snow hasn't been really right for skiing.
6: No, that's right. That's true, I guess. Say, listen, before I forget. Rather interesting thing happened today. I thought you'd get a kick out of it, you know?
7: Something legal?
6: No, not really. I mean, I just thought it was kind of funny, you know what I mean? Leave it to my wife. she was at this French restaurant, La Parisienne, you know, down here.
7: Uh-huh.
6: And it seems she liked some cake that they had. And, well, she wrote the chef for the recipe, and by golly, if he didn't send it to her and sent her a bill.
7: No kidding.
6: Yeah, $35. Imagine the nerve.
7: A pretty expensive cake.
6: Yeah, I'll say. Well, I told her, I said, remind me to ask Jack when they're over here tonight if that restaurant can do that.
7: She wrote them a letter?
6: Yeah.
7: Did she offer to pay for the recipe?
6: No. Well, I don't think she did. She... Honey?
8: Yes? Oh, darling, listen. I just remembered you told me to remind you to ask Jack about that silly letter
6: I just asked him. He just wondered if you'd offered to pay for the recipe.
8: Oh, no, of course I... Well, now, wait a minute. I think I did say something about if there were charges, I'd be glad to... Well, I mean, I just tacked it on, dear. I never dreamt that they...
6: Oh, for Pete's sakes. Well, what do you think, Jack?
7: Well, I think you just bought yourself a mighty expensive cake, and when you make it sometime, I'd like a piece of it.
6: Don't you wind the clock? Set the alarm?
8: Yes.
6: Now look, what's done is done. Let's forget about it and get to bed and get some sleep.
8: I will not pay that restaurant any $35. Let them sue me.
6: You heard Jack. If they sue, they'll win.
8: Jack could be wrong.
6: He graduated with honors from the Yale Law School.
8: I feel just terrible. Did you look at this recipe? 1 dozen eggs it calls for. 1 dozen and a cup of butter.
6: No?
8: That doesn't sound like a recipe a man would think up and then charge $35 for it, too.
6: Well, don't glare at me.
8: Then you're a man.
6: Thank you.
8: If anyone ever says to me again that men are the best cooks, 1 dozen eggs and a cup of butter. And frankly, now that I think back, his frosting was much too sweet.
6: Honey.
8: Well, it was. Just feel like sitting down and bawling. I really do.
6: Well, we live and learn.
8: Can't get over it, the nerve of them. The nerve of that chef charging. Well, I was only being polite. Just polite.
6: Darling, we're going to

0: But it's his business. He studied for years to learn the art of cooking. Maybe this particular cake was his crowning glory, one of his specialties. The recipe belongs to him. He's got a right to sell it.
1: Well, it still doesn't seem right to me. It just doesn't.
0: Oh, honey, look, we all make mistakes. Now forget it. That chef's a human being, too.
2: You're awfully nice not to be mad at me, dear.
0: Well, I just look at it this way. Here's one time we're going to have our cake and eat it, too.
2: Oh, honey.
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0: Yeah, I'm coming. Boy,
2: thank
0: am I
2: goodness.
0: Late this morning.
2: I know. Betsy and I had our breakfast. I got her off to school, and then I did up our dishes.
0: What is this?
2: It came in the morning mail. It seems to have been postmarked at midnight last night.
0: It's from Jack.
2: Yeah. Here's your orange juice, dear.
0: Maybe.
2: The worst time getting to sleep last night. And then I thought, well, you know, you're right.
0: Bill for legal advice.
2: What?
0: What? Why, that... He's got the nerve to send me a bill for legal advice.
2: Let me see it.
0: How do you like that? Some friend. Look, he comes over here, he plays bridge with us, enjoys our hospitality, eats our food, and because I ask him one little simple question, he sends me a bill for
2: it. Well, he only charged you $5.
0: It's the principal. Well, he was my friend.
2: I told you when you called him, dear.
0: The nerve.
2: Now,
0: can
2: listen.
0: Can you imagine that?
2: In a way, he's perfectly right.
0: How is he right?
2: You said yourself last night that the recipe was the chef's profession. He'd studied cooking. He had a right to charge.
0: Look.
2: Jack is a lawyer. That's his profession. He studied law. He has a right to charge.
0: It's not the same thing
2: well,
0: at all. After
2: thing.
0: All, there's such a thing as ethics. I don't think this is ethical.
2: You know, Anne made a remark one time at Bridge Club. She said she was tired of people asking them over for dinner or calling them casually about nothing and then suddenly saying, oh, by the way, Jack, I was wondering if you could give me a little advice.
0: This is different.
2: Well,
0: I don't care.
2: People do the same thing to their doctor friends, ask them over socially and then say, Doc, I don't imagine it's anything, but I've had a little pain right here.
0: I'm a friend of Jack's.
2: Well, maybe we've been taking advantage of him, dear.
0: Man, I don't... few will ever be friends again. I mean, this is just downright embarrassing to do.
2: Well, it probably is for him, too, but he felt justified in doing something. And he only charged you $5. Wait a minute, honey. I know. When you come home tonight, bring home $5 silver. I'll make this expensive cake, and we'll put the $5 silver on top of the frosting and send it over to Jack and Anne.
0: Hey. Yeah, that's very good.
2: Yeah. Now, let's see. What can we say on it?
0: Well, very simple. Justitia omnibus.
2: What's that mean?
0: Justice to all.
2: Oh, yes.
0: How about that?
2: That's very clever. Oh, honey, you're so clever. How do you think of these?
0: Oh, it's nothing. I just happen to think
2: well,
0: of it.
2: It's very
0: you know.
2: Good. It really is.
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4: 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I'm Greg Bell, and earlier we had the Alan Young Show, and in the role of Alan's pal Zero was Charlie Cantor. 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

0: welcome back to When Radio Was. Before the break, I was talking about character actor Charlie Cantor. He played Zero on The Alan Young Show. But he was also barfly Clifton Finnegan on Duffy's Tavern. I'm Greg Bell, and we are all out of time. 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
2: From ABC News, I'm Wayne Cabot. Just the talk of a deal is enough to send oil futures lower. Brent crude back to $100 a barrel, 5% lower on the news. Iran and the U.S. are closer to a deal on reopening the strait and getting Iran to hand over its highly enriched uranium. Less enthused about the terms? Benjamin Netanyahu. Ian Pannell is in Tel Aviv.
3: An Israeli official telling ABC News the emerging U.S.-Iran deal appears to be bad, and a source familiar with the situation saying there's serious concern and disappointment in the prime minister's office over the U.S. deal with Iran.
2: Bullets flew tonight outside of a Congolese hospital at the center of the worst Ebola outbreak in 10 years, people demanding the bodies of loved ones.
4: In the Congo city of Bunia, where the outbreak originated, health officials say there are several challenges slowing down efforts of trying to contain this rare strain of Ebola, people traveling from region to region, and also the ongoing violence. Health officials in the DRC have banned gatherings of more than 50 people. But in Bunia, locals attending Sunday Mass like Ronald Safari says he and other churchgoers are taking precautions. Just because this disease exists, he says, doesn't mean they can close the church.
2: ABC's Lama Hassan. Looks like another night in evacuation centers for tens of thousands in Orange County, California, where a chemical tank remains unstable.
5: We want them back as soon as we can, but until we can deem it safe, we just can't allow that to happen.
2: Fire Chief T.J. McGovern says that a crack has appeared in the tank, which could avert a feared explosion of methyl methacrylate. Felix Rosenquist takes the Indy 500, passing David Malukas on the last turn of the last lap, winning by 0.02 of a second.
6: There was some wheel banging and some tire marks on the side pods, which is cool, but no one ended in the wall. And I think that's why it turned out to be such a great finish and such a show for the fans.
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2: So many car shows and beach trips got completely washed away for a lot of Americans at a soggy Memorial Day weekend so far. More to come for some. ABC meteorologist Danny Beckstrom says some of us will be seeing a drier Monday.
9: Days of downpours all across the east, so the ground is saturated, but heavy rain does not let up from Louisiana to West Virginia. We have flood watches posted from New Orleans up through Atlanta, even as far north as West Virginia as the downpours continue. That flood threat focuses on the south, where the northeast gets one more push of moisture in the morning before finally some recovery as we warm up and dry out in the afternoon.
2: Someone who is a bystander near the White House is recovering after being hit by gunfire last night. Unclear how he got shot. It happened when the gunman opened fire on a White House checkpoint and was fatally shot by the Secret Service. The 21-year-old with a history of mental issues opened fire while President Trump was inside the White House. The Department of Justice is acknowledging it has taken down from its website news releases having to do with the criminal cases concerning January 6th. Calling the prosecutions and the information about them partisan propaganda. A super missile has hit Ukraine's capital region for the first time during the war. It is the third time Russia has used that missile, first time, though, hitting Ukraine in the Kyiv area. Several are dead, Many wounded, the missile flies 10 times the speed of sound. I'm Wayne Cabot, ABC News.
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0: I'm Greg Bell, and we begin this time behind that creaking door in the inner sanctum. And later we'll return to the mid-1930s serialized female detective program known as the Philco Mysteries. The original host for the Inner Sanctum Mysteries was Raymond Edward Johnson. He moved on, though, in May of 1945, eventually replaced by Paul McGrath. And that's who we have in this production. It stars Larry Haynes as a cab driver who encounters a deadly fare. And is from July...

0: 18th of 1949.
1: Good evening, friends. This is your host to welcome you through the creaking door into the inner sanctum for another quiet, restful evening on the homey side. What's that, madam? Oh, the humidity. You feel that? Oh. But right this way, into the morgue, this cold slab will straighten you out. Oh, too cold. Well, how about a nice hot poker game? Cutthroat. Well, how about a nice sociable game of bridge? No? Oh, I see. Yeah, it's afraid of the stiff competition. Oh, you play. Well, remember, you gotta pay up if you lose. We got enough deadheads here.
2: Tonight's Inner Sanctum mystery, Deadly Fair, was written by Henry Warner and stars Larry Haynes in the role of Angelo with Everett Sloan as Philip.
1: Just a moment. Don't settle back in your chair. You're going for a ride. Ready? It's the dark hour before dawn. Along the tree-lined suburban highway, the headlights of the speeding sedan poke two long yellow fingers through the swirling dew. Behind the wheel of the sedan, a local taxi, sits Angelo Minetti, the cab driver, the cold nose of a madman's gun pressed against the back of his neck, wondering by what fate a man like himself will live through the beachheads at Salerno and Anzio, only to come home to die like this. Wondering how long before the madman's trigger finger bends in a nervous twitch and makes a widow out of his wife, Josie, and a fatherless boy of a 7-year-old son, Johnny.
3: I'm sorry I yelled at you tonight, Johnny. Sorry I made you cry, but if I ever get out of this, you can have all the crayons you want. 100 boxes of crayons, and you can mark up all the walls. You can mark up the whole house. Pray for me, Johnny. I can't die like this. What a break. Just because I was a good guy and changed shifts with Connolly. I guess it was just in the cards for me instead of Connolly. Just in the cards to be working nights and meet the 225 when it pulled into Large Mart.
4: Taxi! 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
3: What's eating you, Louie? Place on fire?
7: Hey, Angelo, just got a police call. Don't pick up a guy with a tan raincoat. The cops are looking for him. He's a killer.
3: Take it easy, Louie. Now, what's this you're saying about a killer?
5: What is it?
7: The cops say he got on at Grand Central with a ticket to New Rochelle.
3: So what?
7: But listen, Angelo. The guy didn't get off at New Rochelle. Did you pick up someone with a tan raincoat?
3: I didn't dare turn around to look. To see if the man in the back seat had a raincoat. You could almost hear the woman sitting beside him holding her breath. And then I recalled the guy as he walked down the station platform. I recalled plain. that he did not have a raincoat, only a suitcase.
4: Will you pipe down, Lou? You better get some coffee at the diner. If you fall asleep, you'll be having nightmares. Roger.
6: Good thing I have no raincoat, madam.
5: Yes.
6: Strange that all that should stand in the way is a raincoat.
4: How's that?
5: Driver, right there, please, in front of the next street light. How much is it?
4: 35 cents.
5: Nice.
4: Your change.
3: She just waved her hand as if telling me to keep it. Change from a dollar. She, seems kind of scared, if you ask me.
6: Are you?
3: Well, scared? What for?
6: The killer.
3: Ah, that Louis, he gets excited about everything. Always adding a little out of his own head. What's the address in Urshell?
6: Bayside Lane, 36.
3: 36 Bayside Lane?
6: Yes. Know the place?
3: Off Hillside Road, long driveway.
6: That's it.
3: I drove a party up there from the manor tonight.
6: What did he look like?
3: I didn't say it was him, did I?
6: Well, wasn't it?
3: Yeah, I was.
6: Tall chap, slick looking, mustache.
3: Well, look, I didn't talk out of turn, did I, mister?
6: Not at all. I rather expect I'll find him still there. What's your name?
3: Angelo Minetti.
6: Mine's Baker. But don't let me embarrass you, Angelo. It's quite all right. That party you drove to my house is seeing my wife. Isn't that what you think?
3: You got me wrong, mister. I don't think nothing.
6: Don't you really? Lots of others think so. Rather common gossip, as they say. But I'm not angry. Not at all. I'll take care of everything once I get home.
7: 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Hey, Minetti.
3: Come in, Louie.
7: Got some more dope on that killer. He got into Grand Central on the train from Albany. Porter in the club car told the cops a guy was making cracks about having a gun and taking care of the wife and the boyfriend.
3: Well, so what? What are you bothering me with it for? Go call the Daily News or the Mirror.
7: Well, wait a minute. Now, here's what I want to tell you. The cops at Mamaroneck got on the train and found the raincoat hanging on a hook in the first car. Conductor thinks it was left by a guy who got off at Larchmont with a suitcase. How about that fare you picked up?
3: There was a gun in my fare's hand. And the gun was at the side of my head. His finger was on his lips, warning me.
7: You did say Rochelle, didn't you?
3: I could see the trigger finger bending. And his head shaking from side to side to tell me to say no. No, Louis. I had two. One to the manor, the other to Rockdale. Not Rochelle. I didn't get it right the first time. Forgot to call you. Also, he didn't have a suitcase.
7: Oh, that's a relief. Say, how's about coming back to the shack so as I can get a bite at the diner?
3: Yeah, sure thing. Soon as I'm free. This guy wants me to wait for him. Take him back to the station.
7: Roger.
6: Nice work, Angelo.
3: I got a wife and kid to think of, mister. Still want to go to 36 Bayside Lane?
6: That's right. Better slow down. There's Bayside Lane right ahead. All right, this'll do. I wouldn't like it if they heard us coming up the driveway.
3: It'll be a dollar and a quarter, sir.
6: Get out, Angelo.
3: You want me to get out?
6: That's right. You're coming in with me to be my witness.
3: Witness? What for?
6: Divorce, maybe.
3: Oh, please, Mr. Baker, that's not right. I can't afford to get mixed up like this. Ruin my taxi.
6: Get out. And don't slam the door.
3: Yes, sir.
6: Carry my bag, please.
3: He steered me with the gun in my bag. Slowly picking each step in the dark, across the lawn shielded by a high hedge, and around to the back of the house, to the kitchen. The lights were on, and we could see his wife and the boyfriend making themselves some bacon and eggs.
6: All right, Angelo, pull open the door.
3: What?
6: Hello, Doris. Hello, Walter.
8: What are you doing with that gun?
5: Please, Philip.
6: Excuse me while I close the door, Walter. No use waking the neighbors. Oh, Doris, this is Angelo.
8: Walter?
6: Angelo.
3: The introductions were polite, all right, but deadly. And he looked like he was enjoying it, a big joke. But there was nothing funny about that crazy grin on his face and the way he kept waving the gun around at the three of us.
6: Well, Walter?
5: Philip, please, you frighten me.
6: Walter's not frightened. He never was. Of me. Isn't that so, Walter? Well, why don't you answer?
8: There's nothing to say.
6: Doris,
4: Do you love Walter? Come now.
5: Of course.
4: And you, Walter, do you love Doris?
9: Yes.
4: You dirty liar.
5: Please.
4: He's lying, Doris. I know he's lying. He wouldn't go around bragging how he sees you every time I go out of town if he really loved you.
9: That's not true.
5: We're going to be married.
4: Oh, married? Not until you become a widow, Doris. I'll never give you a divorce. Or are you planning to divorce me?
9: All right, Philip, you found me here and you have a witness. What are you going to do about it?
4: I came back from Albany tonight to kill you.
5: Philip!
4: But I'll give you just one more chance. If I ever hear that you're trying to see Doris again behind my back, I swear I'll kill you. And Angelo here can be my witness that I warned you. Remember that, Angelo.
10: Yes.
9: You've got me wrong, Philip. Sure, I've been seeing Doris, but I never went around talking about it.
4: Don't come any closer, Walter.
9: I said to Doris, let's tell her.
4: Give me that gun. Let go. Let go of
9: my... Give me that gun.
5: Philip, please stop it. Stop!
3: Doris! The three of us stood there, paralyzed. Looking down on the still body of Mrs. Baker, her eyes glassy and blue, her blonde hair soaking up the blood from the hole in her head. One look was enough for the three of us to know that she was dead.
4: You killed her, Philip. I killed her. No, Walter. You killed her. Didn't he, Angelo?
11: Let's take a break. We'll be back with more of our Inner Sanctum mystery right after this break.
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2: The two of them stood there, glaring at one another.

0: gate as he looked up at Walter. I could see Walter sensing it too, realizing that Mr. Baker was gone out of his mind. There was a heavy glass ashtray by the phone. I could see Walter slowly reaching for it. Mr. Baker looked up and jumped back as Walter threw it.
1: You won't stop it! You stay out of this, Angelo!
2: Don't shoot! Don't! Doctor! Angelo! Doctor!
3: You're going to die, Walter. Die like Doris.
2: Angelo, help me. Doctor.
3: Don't bother, Angelo. He won't need a doctor.
2: Stop me.
3: No, no, don't do it. Mr. Baker, give him a chance. Please, give him a chance.
4: He doesn't need a doctor now, Angelo, does he? Go on. Bend over him. See if he needs a doctor.
0: He's dead.
4: Yes. Now they're both dead. Both dead.
0: What do we do, Mr. Baker?
4: Do? What? What is there to do?
0: The police. We ought to call the police.
4: They'll take me away from Doris. I don't want to leave her. No, I mustn't leave Doris.
0: No, please. Please, Mr. Baker, won't you give me the gun?
4: The gun? No. No, I got the gun to protect myself from Walter. But I'm not afraid of Walter anymore.
0: He's dead. Walter's dead.
4: That's right. Doris is dead and Walter's dead. We can't leave them here. We must take them away to a nice, quiet place where they can be alone forever. We take them away in your car, Angelo.
0: My car?
4: Yes, Angelo. You must do as I tell you. It will be their funeral car.
0: The kitchen was next to the garage. And he made me drive my car into the garage.
4: Open the trunk compartment, Angelo.
0: He kept the gun on me and followed me into the kitchen. He pointed to her first. I picked her up and carried her. Trying not to look at her. Telling myself I ought to grab the jack handle in the trunk compartment and swing it on him, but I didn't do it. I was afraid. I was afraid I'd never live to see Josie and Johnny again. I placed Mrs. Baker in the trunk gently. And then he made me go back for the other one.
4: Push him in, Angelo. Or his coat will stick through the door when you close it. That's better. Very good. Close the trunk.
0: As I locked the trunk door, I grabbed the handle and bit my lip to keep from passing out.
4: Don't you feel well?
0: Out? I'll be all right.
4: Yes. We'll be all right as soon as we hit the road. The fresh country air will straighten you out. Get behind the wheel, please.
0: I got in and he got in the back seat.
4: I must remind you, Angelo. I'll be right here behind you with this gun in the back of your neck. Don't try to trick me.
5: 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Hey, Minetti, why don't you answer? What's the idea?
4: Don't answer, Angelo.
5: Call me on the phone if your mic is out of order.
4: Ignore him, Angelo. Stop driving.
0: Where to, Mr. Baker?
4: Just keep going. But stay off the Hutchinson Parkway. Patrol cars, you know. Take the back roads. You'll find a nice, quiet place for them.
0: We went north on the post road. 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
4: Persistent fellow, isn't he?
0: Well, he's sorry. Expect me back to relieve him so he can go down to the diner for a bite.
4: Pass me that cigarette lighter on the dashboard. Don't you hear me? I want the cigarette lighter.
0: Oh, it's not working.
4: Have you got any matches?
0: In my pocket.
4: Let me have them.
0: I reached into the side pocket of my jacket, fumbling through my handkerchief and keys for the pack of matches. And then my fingers touched the crayon. A small piece of black crayon, no bigger than an inch long, with a paper wrapping. The small piece of crayon I'd taken away from Johnny after I yelled at him and made him cry for marking up the wall.
4: What about those matches?
0: Here you are. I handed over the matches. But the piece of crayon was in my palm, concealed and held tight by my little finger and the one next to it. He lit his cigarette.
4: You want a cigarette, Angelo?
0: No, thanks. If there ever was a time in my life I needed a smoke, it was then. But I was trembling with an idea. An idea to make my microphone stay open so Louis could hear me without Mr. Baker getting wise.

0: hold on to the crayon. I couldn't take a chance reaching for a cigarette. I might drop that crayon. I waited for Louis to call me again.
1: Calling 64. Hey, Minetti. You all right? Call me from a phone if you can hear me.
0: Say, Mr. Baker, maybe I better answer him.
2: Why?
0: Well, he might think I'm in a wreck and he'll have the cops start looking for me.
2: Yes. Yes, you're quite right. Very well, talk to him. But be careful what you tell him.
0: I picked the microphone off the dashboard with the hand that held the piece of crayon. 64, calling radio taxi.
1: Where the heck you been, Angelo?
0: Let me explain, Louis.
1: He's sitting here without a relief. Fine pal, depending on you. Get back here. I'm going down to the diner.
0: I kept gabbing to Louis and forcing the crayon into the button on the mic, right into the hole that housed the spring button, hoping the paper wrapping on the crayon would wedge the button and keep my sending circuit open. Louis, I'm fixing a flat. Must be a loose wire. I didn't hear you until just now. I'll be back as soon as I can. Roger. I put the mic back on the dashboard, praying the crayon wedge would hold. As long as that button was wedged on, Louis couldn't talk to me. His voice came through, I'd know the crayon had slipped out. I waited. Seconds seemed like hours. No word from Louis, so the wedge was holding. I raised my voice so it would carry the 2 feet between me and the mic. Mr. Baker, are you gonna kill me, too?
2: Kill you?
0: Yeah, like you killed Mrs. Baker and Walter?
2: I've been thinking about what I ought to do with you, Angelo.
0: No, don't kill me, please. I gotta wipe the kid off late, dumb. I swear I will. I'll never tell anyone that you killed two people. Where are we going to hide the bodies? We'll run out of gas if we keep going like this.
2: I know where we'll go. Lake Hatoma. Doris loved Lake Hatoma. We used to go there weekends long ago.
0: Where is Lake Hatoma?
2: About 40 miles from here.
0: 40 miles? I knew I had to find some way to stall him. The range of my cab's transmitter was about 30 miles. If I ever got out of range, I was done for. I had no way of knowing whether Louis had left the office or if he caught my first words telling him about my danger. Do you know how to get to Lake Hatoma from here, Mr. Baker?
2: Roughly, I know we used to go past White Plains.
0: Well, I got a map.
2: Good. Stop the car. Take a look at it.
0: Now, let's see. White Plains. Yeah, Lake Hatoma. There it is. We go up here and then... I know where it is. Sure.
2: All right, let's go. We'll go the most direct way. No details, mind you.
0: Oh, no, sir. We're on Weaver Street now. We keep going up Weaver Street till we get into Old Mamaroneck Road.
2: That sounds right, but hurry. I'm getting very tired. Step on the gas.
0: I heard him, but I played dumb.
2: Don't you hear me? I said let's go faster.
0: Yeah, sure. Sure, anything you say, Mr. Baker. But, you think it's smart? We're doing 50 now.
2: Not very fast in the country.
0: Well, county patrol cars are all through this section. We'll get caught speeding.
2: That's quite all right. I'd pay the fine. Faster, Angelo. That's better. 60. 65. 70. Faster. It'll soon be daylight and I'm very tired. I'm very tired. I wonder if Doris is tired.
0: Say, what did I tell you? This is Weaver Street. And then into Old Mamaroneck Road. That
2: patrol car?
0: I told you. Here comes our speeding ticket.
2: Slow down. But remember, I'll have the gun in my coat pocket. Let me do the talking. Just accept the ticket and we'll be on our way.
3: All over!
0: The patrol car let me roll ahead and swung in behind us and we came to a stop.
3: Where do you think you're going? You were doing 80. Let's see your license.
2: It's my fault, officer. I asked him to...
3: Yeah, what for?
2: There's been a death in my family. My wife.
3: Sorry. Well, I have to give the driver the ticket.
0: He looked at my license in the beam of the patrol car headlight. And he started making out the ticket. And then in the side mirror of my cab, I could see another cop get out of the patrol car with a gun in his hand. And I saw him sneak down on the right side of the cab. He stuck the gun through the open back window just as Mr. Baker saw him.
3: Don't move!
2: What?
3: Too bad we couldn't take him in.
4: Oh, it held, Johnny. It held.
3: Say, how come this guy didn't get wise your microphone circuit was open?
0: You want to know? You really want to know? I'm leaving the house to go to work, see? In the hall, my kid, Johnny's marking up the walls with crayon. I yell at him and I make him cry. I take the crayon away. And that's what kept the mic open. Hey, look. Look here. You see? The crayon's still holding the buttons down. Hey, you got any kids?
3: Yeah, why?
0: You think I done right? Yelling at Johnny?
5: Which just goes to show you a fella can do a lot worse than stopping in the middle of the night for a lovely siren. As you fathers, next time you find Junior's crayon scrawls all over the house, he means well. Just trying to show you the handwriting on the wall. Oh, this reminds me of a fella I know who's crazy about baseball. When the warden asked him what he wanted for a last request, he said he'd like to watch a game from the scaffold. But they called it after the sixth, so he could enjoy a seventh inning stretch.

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0: Deadly Fair from July 18th, 1949. Hosted by Paul McGrath, it starred Larry Haynes as Angelo the cab driver and Everett Sloan as Philip, with Barry Kroger and Lawson Zerbe. I'm Greg Bell, and next on Wynn Radio was Peggy Allenby stars as a private detective in the Philco Mysteries, which begins right after this.
1: With his faithful valet Cato, Britt Reid, daring young publisher, matches wits with the underworld, risking his life that criminals and racketeers within the law may feel its weight by the sting of the Green Hornet.
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0: 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I believe she's voiced by Peggy Allenby, with Superman's Bud Collier as her boyfriend, Tom Taylor. This is from February 19th, 1936.

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2: 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Take notes. Listen carefully. All ready? Philco, the beautiful girl detective, is going to find the murderer in Murder in the Sky. See if you can tell how she finds the guilty person. Our scene opens in the waiting room of the airport of a western city. Philco and her novel-writing friend, Tom Taylor, are returning to New York from their adventure in the West. As we meet them today, they are having their tickets and sleeping accommodations examined by the airline official at the desk.
3: Is the plane on time tonight?
4: Yes, Mr. Taylor. She'll be landing any minute now.
5: Is the plane full this trip?
4: No, it isn't, Miss Cole. There'll be only 6 passengers. Oh, I hear that. She's coming in right on schedule.
3: Want to go outside and watch her land, Phil?
5: Oh, I don't think so, Tom. Let's wait in here till the porter gets our bags aboard.
3: Okay, darling. No other woman but you could keep me from watching an airplane land.
5: Oh, silly. Go on out if you want to.
3: No. Nope. I think I'll just sit here and gaze at you.
6: Say, young man, is this the sleeper for the east coming in?
4: Yes, sir. You're just in time.
6: I was delayed at the hotel. Lost my glasses somewhere.
4: Are you Mr. Guy Johnson?
6: Hope so. If I'm not, I've been lying for years. I guess the three of us are going to be sleeping companions, eh?
3: Well, not exactly. But we're all going on this plane, if that's what you mean.
4: Mr. Johnson, you'll be in lower 6.
6: Thank you, my boy. By the way, can you tell me whether or not Miss Rita Rogers and her brother will be on this plane?
4: Is that Miss Rita Rogers, the new movie star?
6: Yes. Yes, it's Rita Rogers, the great, big, wonderful star. Everybody knows Rita Rogers, but nobody knows her husband.
4: Oh. Are you...
6: I say, Mr.
3: Taylor, Tom Taylor.
6: Take my advice, Mr. Taylor, and never marry a famous woman.
3: Well, that settles it, Phil. Now, I'll never marry you, no matter how hard you coax.
5: Oh, Tom, you're breaking my heart.
6: Oh, dear. Now, I'm in for another boring night in the air.
3: You like this humorous magazine, Mr. Johnson? Might cheer you up.
6: Thanks, old man, but I couldn't read tonight, even if I tried. Unfortunately, I'm far-sighted, and I've mislaid my glasses.
3: Well, best thing for you to do, then, is go to sleep.
6: That's exactly what I propose to do.
7: This way, everyone. Plane's waiting.
6: Mind if I take your arm, old man? Without those blasted glasses of mine, I'll probably fall in the dark out here and break my neck.
3: Oh, hang right on. You all right, Phil?
5: Yes, Tom. I have regular cat's eyes.
3: Say, what a swell-looking plane.
5: Oh, yes, it's a beauty, isn't it?
8: How do you do, everyone? I'm Helen Drake, your stewardess.
3: Oh, how do you do?
8: You're Miss Cole. Mr. Taylor and Mr. Johnson, is that correct?
5: That's right, yeah. Miss Drake.
8: Well, the other 3 passengers are already asleep. Now, won't you step aboard? Be careful of those steps, Miss Cole.
6: Oh, by the way, Miss Drake, is Rita Rogers among those other 3 passengers?
8: Yes, she's across the aisle in lower 2, and her brother David Rogers is in lower 3. Dr. John Baker is in lower 5.
9: Dr. John Baker, the well-known surgeon?
8: Yes, a movie star and a famous doctor. Now, if you want anything, just ring the bell.
9: Oh, thank you, Miss Drake, but I think I'll turn in right away.
3: Me too.
6: And so will I.
3: You all right, Mr. Johnson?
6: Yes, thanks.
3: Fine. Good night.
6: Good night, Mr. Taylor.
3: Can I get you anything, Phil?
5: No, thanks, Tom. Good night.
3: Night.

0: You're listening to The Philco Mysteries on When Radio Was. We'll be right back after this short break.
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14: Phil! Phil, is that you?
15: No, Tom. It's the stewardess, I think.
14: What's in the world?
15: David, are we crashing?
14: We're okay, Rita. This girl, the stewardess.
15: Well, what's happening? Oh, Miss Drake. Miss Drake, what is it? What's happened?

0: it's Mr. Johnson.
1: Mr. Johnson?
0: Mr. Johnson.
1: Say, Johnson. Johnson, wake up. Hey, something's wrong, all right.
2: Here, let me have a look. I'm a doctor.
0: Guy, it's Rita. What's the matter?
1: Well, doctor?
2: This man is dead.
1: What?
0: Oh, dead. Guy, dead.
3: Now, try to steady yourself, Miss Rogers. Now, what happened, Miss Drake?
0: Well, Mr. Johnson wanted some coffee, and when I brought it, I found him this way. But, I'm forgetting my duties. I should get coffee for all of you.
1: Swell idea.
0: I have Mr. Johnson's his tray up forward in the galley. But I guess you wouldn't want that after what's happened. Excuse me, I'll go up and get some fresh coffee. Please.
3: Well, Dr. Baker, have you found anything of interest?
2: Nothing special, except that this man has been dead for at least a half hour. Hand me that instrument bag under my berth, will you, please?
1: Here you are, Doctor.
2: Thank you.
0: Oh, awful. Oh, perfectly awful.
4: Come on, sis. Quiet down.
2: Well, look here. Well, this is very strange.
3: What is it, Dr. Baker?
2: Someone's had this instrument bag open.
3: What?
2: You see, everything's been disarranged. Good heavens.
1: What's wrong?
2: This bottle. It's been half emptied. It contained a deadly poison.
0: You mean he committed suicide?
2: No. I've already examined his lips and mouth. He couldn't have drunk it, but the poison could have been administered by... Here, let me examine his arms. This is incredible. One drop of that poison would have been sufficient to... Yes, you see, it's just as I feared.
3: What do you mean, Dr. Baker?
2: I hear it's quite obvious. This tiny mark on the arm. The poison was injected by a hypodermic needle while the man was sleeping.
0: You mean he was murdered?
2: Yes, murdered. Well, look here. One of my hypodermic needles is missing from its case.
1: Where is the needle? I certainly don't see it at Mr. Johnson's berth.
0: Well, here's your coffee, everyone. Won't you please help yourself?
3: One moment, Miss Drake. Dr. Baker thinks that Mr. Johnson's been murdered.
0: Murdered? Good heavens, Miss Corbett, how?
3: Poison injected by a hypodermic needle. Tell me, Dr. Baker, could this have been suicide?
2: Oh, absolutely not. This poison takes effect almost instantaneously. If this were suicide, the needle would still be in the man's hand.
3: Miss Drake, may we search the other berth?
5: Why, of course.
3: Then, Tom, will you look for the needle in the berths on this side?
1: Yes, Phil.
3: Miss Drake, you examine those on the opposite side.
5: Yes, Miss Cole.
0: What are you trying to do, blame one of us?
6: Yes, what's the idea? You can't go poking into our property.
1: Oh, you're wrong there, Mr. Rogers. No one else on the plane is better equipped to handle a case. Miss Coe is Phyllis Coe, the criminologist.
2: Well, how extraordinary. Well, Miss Coe, your late father and I were very close friends.
3: Yes, Dr. Baker, I know.
2: Ladies and gentlemen, we could hardly be in more capable hands. This young lady's father, Philip Coe, was one of the world's most brilliant criminal investigators. And Phyllis Coe is following directly in his footsteps.
0: I found it. Look, here it is.
5: Where did you find it?
0: At the foot of your berth, Miss Rogers.
6: Rita, you didn't. You couldn't have.
0: Of course I didn't, David. What are you people trying to do to me?
3: Here, Miss Drake. I'll take that hypodermic needle.
6: But, Rita, why was it in your berth?
0: I tell you, I don't know a thing about it. You dare accuse me, David. My own brother.
3: No one is accusing you, Miss Rogers. That hypodermic needle could easily have been thrown into your berth by someone else.
0: David? Why? Why did you?
6: Say, Rita, wait a minute. You don't think I killed him?
0: Well, why not? You often threatened to.
6: Shut up, Rita.
0: I won't. Why, even tonight, when Guy came and woke me up, Miss Coe asked the stewardess. She saw the three of us talking together. Come on, ask her.
3: Is this true, Miss Drake?
0: Yes. About a half hour after you boarded the ship and went to bed, I was up forward in the galley when I heard voices. I looked into the corridor and Mr. Johnson was standing by Miss Rogers' berth. They seemed to be arguing.
5: Yes, but he started it.
3: Please, Miss Rogers.
0: Well, then Mr. Rogers opened his curtains and stood up in the corridor. And he began to argue. I went to them quickly to ask them to quiet down. And I heard Mr. Rogers say...
6: I didn't mean it. I only wanted to scare him.
3: What did you hear him saying, Miss Drake?
0: He said, Guy, if you bother us again, so help me, I'll kill you.
3: You admit that, Mr. Rogers?
6: Yes, I did say that, but only to frighten him away.
3: Miss Rogers, Guy Johnson was your husband, isn't that so?
0: No. No.
3: I happen to know that he was. Now, what was the trouble between you? Tell me the whole story.
0: All right, I will tell you. I married Guy 5 years ago when I was trying to get a break in the theater. He had a little money, and I needed somebody, anybody, to help me get ahead. We never loved each other. Our life together was a continual wrangle. 2 years ago, I left him and went to Hollywood. It was difficult at first, but then I got my break. Since then, Guy has been constantly hounding me for money, blackmailing me.
3: Blackmailing you?
0: Yes.
3: You mean he threatened to tell something he knew about you?
0: Yes. Oh, yes, he could have ruined my career.
3: What about you, David? How do you fit into this?
6: When my sister made good on the coast, she sent for me to come out and be a personal manager. My biggest job has been to fight Johnson off. You wouldn't believe the amount of Rita's money we had to pay him to keep his dirty mouth shut. And when I saw him here tonight, realized that he'd caught up with us again, I lost my temper. But I didn't kill him. I'd never do a thing like that.
0: No, but you'd throw that needle into my berth.
6: I didn't do that, Rita. I didn't.
3: Now wait, please. We've got to start from the very beginning. Miss Drake, you seem to be calmer now.
5: Yes, Miss Cole, I am.
3: Then tell us exactly what happened.
5: Well, after I had quieted the three of them, and they'd all gone back to their beds, Mr. Johnson rang for me. I went to his berth, and there I found him. And he was reading a magazine.
3: Go on, Miss Drake.
5: He asked me to bring him some coffee. I went to my galley and got the coffee, and about 3 minutes later, I brought it back to him right on his tray. He seemed to be sleeping, and when I shook him, he didn't wake up. And then, without taking a second to think, I lost my head and I screamed. It was that scream that woke the rest of you.
3: Is that all, Miss Drake?
5: Yes, that's all. Do you think I'd better go up to the pilot's cabin and have them radio ahead for the police?
3: I think not. I think my friend Mr. Taylor will do that for us.
1: Certainly, Phil, whenever you're ready.
5: But it's really my job as a stewardess.
3: Yes, Miss Drake. But I don't imagine you'll be stewardess much longer.
5: Why, I don't understand.
3: Why did you kill Guy Johnson?
5: But, Miss Cole,
3: come, Miss Drake. There's no use lying any longer. You've just made it quite plain that you're not very good at lying.
5: All right. Guy Johnson and I are starting even once again.
3: What made you do it?
0: Yes, you little beast. Why did you throw that needle into my berth?
5: I hated you, Rita Johnson, because you were really his wife. My real name is Helen Johnson. I changed it to Helen Drake. I met Guy 2 years ago in Chicago, married him, and then we had a little boy.
0: What? Guy married you?
5: Yes. And after the baby came, Guy told me about you. And then he deserted us. My baby died from starvation. I had only one thing left to do in life. That was to kill the man who killed my baby. Tonight was the first time I'd seen him since. He had poor eyesight. Without his glasses, he didn't recognize me in those dim lights. Well, that's all. And now, Miss Cole, I'm ready. I'm ready to go and join my baby!
1: It's a lucky thing Phil Cole, the girl detective, was in that airplane. No knowing what might have happened if she hadn't been there. Why do you suppose Phil suspected Helen Drake? You say you suspected her right from the start? Then you'll have an easy time giving three reasons which enable Phil Cole to discover the guilty person. You heard all that happened on the plane. You know all that Phil knew. All you have to do is to answer the contest question, which you'll find in the Philco Mystery Book. $50,000 in cash prizes, weekly prizes, big grand prizes. Everything is explained fully in the book. 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

0: from February 19, 1936. As I mentioned, some online records indicate that that was future Superman star Bud Collyer as boyfriend Tom Taylor, and Peggy Allenby starring as Phyllis Coe. My question is about Allenby's personal life. She was married for more than three decades to television and film actor John McGovern, and he was seen in the role of Doc Smiley in a 1961 Ilya Kazan-directed motion picture starring Natalie Wood and Warren Beatty, with the script by Pulitzer Prize-winning playwright William Inge. I'll name it, then wrap up When Radio Was right after this break.
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5: 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The name of that film, Splendor in the Grass. I'm Greg Bell, and that'll do it this time around. 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
7: From ABC News, I'm Wayne Cabot. Iran is not confirming details of any peace agreement with the U.S., instead reasserting its right to control the Strait of Hormuz. Still, crude is down about 5% on the prospect of peace. ABC Chief Foreign Correspondent Ian Pannell is in Tel Aviv.
8: Administration official telling ABC News there'll be a limited interim agreement that would include opening the Strait of Hormuz and an end to the U.S. blockade. The official saying there'll also be commitment from the Iranians to negotiate the removal of their stockpile of highly enriched uranium. But Iranian state media saying the draft agreement doesn't have any nuclear commitments. Intelligence sources telling ABC News that despite the bombing, Iran retains the ability to enrich uranium, one of the many pre-war goals that hasn't been reached.
7: Over 900 Ebola cases now reported across the Democratic Republic of Congo, more than 115 deaths. American citizens returning from the impacted area are being funneled through Virginia and Atlanta for any signs of symptoms. A chemical tank in danger of blowing to pieces in a neighborhood in Orange County, California, with a potential of a 1 mile blast radius, has a crack in it. And the fire chief says that may be a good thing. It might relieve the pressure and avoid an explosion.
9: We don't know if the whole tank is completely solidified right now and it's all plastic. That would be best case scenario, but we don't know because we can't see inside, and we're working with experts right now to see if we can see the density inside the tank that could tell us.
7: Chief T.J. McGovern, another night in evacuation centers meantime for tens of thousands of Californians. This Memorial Day weekend, the oldest Pearl Harbor survivor, age 106, is keeping the memory alive of that surprise attack. Looking back, Freeman Johnson, Centerville, Massachusetts, says his greatest legacy is raising a family. There are only 11 survivors of that surprise attack. 2,400 Americans died. You're listening to ABC News.
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7: A kidnapper's call turned out to be an AI scam, leaving a mother willing to do anything for her daughter's safe return and warning people, beware. 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
12: I was going to do anything I could.
13: Deborah Del Mastro got a call from an unknown number. He told her he had kidnapped her 37-year-old daughter, Sarah. Then he gave her proof.
12: And my daughter's voice telling me that, you know, I love you, Mom. I'm so sorry. I'm so scared.
13: Deborah followed the man's instructions.
12: And the guy is barking orders.
13: After sending $5,400, it had all been a scam. Martinez police tell us they're investigating, but little hope she'll get any of her money back. Dryden Quigley, ABC News.
7: San Antonio Spurs at home beat OKC to tie the Western Conference games at 2 apiece. An indie rarity, a pass with only 50 feet of track left.
14: 233 ten-thousandths of a second, to be exact. That's the margin between winner Felix Rosenquist and second place David Malukas. The closest finish in Indy 500 history.
15: And it's kind of weird. You never really get that last lap move in the 500. And it just played out perfectly.
14: The win capped a month in which Rosenquist became a father. His daughter was born on May 4th. At the Indianapolis 500, Will Clark, ABC Sports.
7: Wayne Cabot, ABC News.
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5: We're Red Eye Radio. He is Eric Cronin. I'm Gary McNamara. Well, it just proves you and I don't buy beer.
6: We got some confirmation. Thanks to one of our great listeners,
5: Keith. And one of mine, too.
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5: 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There is generic beer that just says beer.
6: Yeah. Keith said it was historically generic beer was produced in Vancouver, Washington, and was simply labeled beer. It was brewed by the General Brewing Company. That's that's that's,

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9: We are Red Eye Radio. He's Eric Carney, and I'm Gary McNamara. By the way, we haven't talked about the anti-weaponization fund. Sorry. I don't care whether it's Republican or Democrat. No slush funds.
10: Yeah. No.
9: No slush funds.
10: No.
9: Sorry. Was Trump wronged by that IRS contractor? Yes. Should he, in negotiations with the Department of Justice, or should it be the Department of Justice he's negotiating with, or should courts be taking care of it?
10: Right. Right.
9: But for bureaucrats to deal with bureaucrats to come up with money. And where Trump burned himself was by making it $1.776 billion because that figure means nothing. You don't have somebody actually figuring out actual damages or the punitive damages that it cost you. You're just picking out what is perceived as a patriotic figure, which to me indicates that the amount is no relation to the damage that has been done.
10: Right. Could be more, could be less. The question is,
9: right,
10: it needs to be figured out through the system.

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0: We're Red Eye Radio. He is Eric Carlin. I'm Gary McNamara. Well, it just proves you and I don't buy beer.
1: We got some confirmation. Thanks to one of our great listeners,
0: and
1: Keith.
0: And one of mine, too.
1: Yeah. Oh, another one. Yeah. And so thanks to you guys who confirmed that it is indeed true.
0: Yeah. There is generic beer that just says beer.
1: Yeah. Yeah. Keith said it was historically generic beer was produced in Vancouver, Washington, and was simply labeled beer. It was brewed by the General Brewing Company. That's such a generic beer company, right? Or the Acme Brewing Company, yeah, which also produced Lucky Lager. There's a friend of mine actually named Lucky Lager at their Vancouver brewery there in Washington until it closed in 1985. All right, so there you go. Thanks, Keith. Appreciate that.
0: Decisions to be made between lager and ale.
1: Yeah, right. Well, my buddy apparently went for the cheapest he could find, and it was just said beer on the can.
0: Oh, that
1: sounds like something Al from Married with Children would drink, right?
0: That's from Canadian artist Kim Mitchell.
1: Oh, yeah.
0: Lager
1: yeah.
0: and ale is
1: yeah.
0: the song.
1: Ah, yeah.

0: No, no, don't eat the tulips. Those were expensive.
1: Spring has sprung, and so has your dog's bad behavior.
0: He dug up the yard, chased the mailman, and now he's wearing my shoe?
1: This May, get your pup back on track with Sit Means Sit dog training. Off-leash control, better behavior, and a dog you'll actually want to take outside.
0: Wait, he's sitting and not eating the flowers?
1: Sit Means Sit. Train smarter, not harder. And remember, sorry, we don't train husbands, wives, or kids.
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1: It's 26 after. America in the Morning continues. There are new developments in a deadly overdose case in New Mexico that sickened more than a dozen first responders. Jennifer King reports.
2: Authorities say fentanyl and methamphetamine were found at a house where New Mexico responders got sick after answering an overdose call. Steve McLaughlin is the chief medical officer for University of New Mexico Hospital.
3: When someone's exposed to an opioid or like fentanyl, initially, they will often become drowsy. They can actually become unconscious. And then we see their breathing slow down and that they can, in fact, stop breathing.
2: Mika and Georgia Rascon were identified as two of the three people in the house who died. A fourth person who was unresponsive and one of the responders who became sick were still hospitalized as of Friday. Mountaineer Mayor Peter Nieto says authorities were called to the house by a worried coworker of one of the victims.
4: The employer called and they did not answer. And so they sent another worker to go look, and they're the ones that discovered the scene.
2: The investigation is still ongoing. I'm Jennifer King.
1: A new ruling by a judge involving Kilmer Abrego Garcia is not sitting well with the Trump administration. Correspondent Ed Donahue reports.
5: A human smuggling case against Kilmer Abrego Garcia in Tennessee has been dismissed. Abrego Garcia was mistakenly deported to El Salvador last year. It became an embarrassment for the Trump administration when the order was given to return Abrego Garcia to the U.S. He claimed the administration was vindictive, and the federal judge agreed. Abrego Garcia is a Salvadoran citizen with an American wife and child who has lived in Maryland for years, but he immigrated to the U.S. illegally as a teenager. The Justice Department vowed to appeal, calling the judge's order wrong and dangerous. I'm Ed Donahue.
1: America in the Morning for Monday, May 25th, 2026, is produced by Jeff McKay. I'm John Trout. This is Westwood One.
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0: coming up, so we'll take Monday off, and then we'll be coming back on Tuesday. Also on Thursday, we're going to be broadcasting live from the New Hampshire Veterans Military Easter Seals Campus in Franklin. So we're going to be doing that on Thursday. So really busy, busy time for us as we close out the rest of Military Appreciation Month. Right now, we're going to be joined by Bill Hamlin. He wrote an article recently, and we're going to talk a little bit about the content of that article and really talk about the bigger sense of policy. Bill, how are you doing this morning?
1: I'm fantastic. How are you doing?
0: Outstanding. I can't complain. If we did, no one ever listens to us, right? So it's just it's always that bigger story.
1: Well, thank you for having me back, by the way.
0: Oh, my pleasure as well. One of the things that I always appreciated, especially when you were running last time, is that, you know, it's interesting that people who aren't career politicians, how they bring a fresh perspective and certainly a clear look at not only running for office, but how you talk to people as it relates to policy and how you're going to represent them. In one of your recent articles, 80% Rule in the Future of the New Hampshire GOP, a lot of times too, you know, I read this article, but I also know that you're talking to the larger political class and the larger New Hampshire class. When we think about it, you know, when we start with that 80% rule, explain to people a little bit about that and what prompted you to write this article.
1: Okay, well, two things kind of went into that article. And one harkens back to a conversation I had with a friend. His name is Jim Schaefer. We went to Dartmouth College together. He was the head of the Dartmouth Republicans. And when I decided to run for office, we had a chat. And he mentioned two things. He mentioned Ronald Reagan and the big tent idea of 80%, 20%. But he also mentioned that up in New Hampshire, there's a peculiar kind of conservative Republican.
0: Oh, yeah.
1: That, and that the first in the nation status of New Hampshire may spoil some conservatives so that... If they don't get the candidate of their choice in the primary, they may stay at home. and he was the first to warn me of this. And I thought, honestly, I thought it sounded a little absurd. And then I went on the campaign trail, and I met these people, a lot of them. And I think it's a big issue for us as a party. How do we bring these people back into the tent? And how do we, as a party, unite? I had a conversation with David Stockman, who was Ronald Reagan's budget director, in 2024. Mm-hmm. And he said, and it was the first time I'd heard this, he said Donald Trump represents center-right populism. And that when you look at, say, the Joe Rogans, Bobby Kennedys, Tulsi Gabbards of the world, even Elon Musk's, they represent center-left populism. And what we're experiencing as a nation is a populist revolt against big tech censorship, against big ag, bad food, against big pharma. And I think this populist revolution is an opportunity, particularly in a place like New Hampshire, for us to unite and get back to the big tent, to bring everyone together under the big tent and create a movement. When I left Dartmouth College in 1984, and at the time New Hampshire was solidly red, I moved back in 2017, and I looked up who's our senators, and I was shocked to see our federal delegation is completely Democrats. And so I did my research. I went to Jean Shaheen's website, and if you went to her website, you'd think you're voting for a Republican if she was so conservative. I then, because I'm curious, I went to a neighbor, had a small fundraiser. Jean Shaheen was there. I think it cost me $25. I made the mistake of donating because then for the rest of my life, I get
0: everything.
1: Text messages from Democrats. I think they've stopped finally. But I went to this and, you know, the old Jean Shaheen really was a centrist candidate back in 2017, 2018, even 2019. But then I looked at the constituents that attended this fundraiser, and they represented this kind of hard left, radical left, even here in Hanover, New Hampshire, where I live. And I realized who her constituency was and who she panders to. And then I slowly kind of awakened to what we as conservative Republicans are up against. And but, you know, if you look at 2016, Hillary Clinton got 46.8% of the vote against Trump's 46.46%, less than 1% difference. Yeah. Even in, if you go to 2024, Trump had 47.9, Kamala Harris had 50.65. We are on a razor edge. We're very close to being able to flip this state back. And I think one of the things I like about the MAHA movement, Make America Healthy Again, is it is a populist movement that unites those center-left, just left of the center, independents that we need in order to swing the state. And I think the MAHA movement speaks to them. I did a radio interview in Lebanon when I was running, and the host was avowedly Democrat, pretty hard liberal leftist, but he was a friendly, and we had a lot of commonalities in our background. And I mentioned that I bake my own sourdough bread, and that I was interested in grass-fed beef. And he said to me, he said, "You know, you sound like a Democrat." And we laughed, and I said, "You know, it's a shame to me that your silo is so tight that you don't realize I know more conservative Republicans that care about food, that care about health, that are, you know, part of this whole MAHA movement than I do Democrats." And I think that, and that's one of those things that gives me hope. In fact, I spoke to, I try my best to speak to young people. I've got two daughters. That article I wrote for the Union Leader, it was inspired by a conversation I had with Representative Sam Farrington. And I do believe one day, hopefully, Sam will be a senator representing our state.
0: Yeah.
1: But I also spoke to Kyle Huerta, who's with Turning Point USA. And Kyle said that their polling numbers indicate that Bobby Kennedy was doing better in New Hampshire than he was in pretty much any other state due to the MAHA movement. Go ahead. You were going to say something?
0: No, I was agreeing with you. I mean, I saw that early on, and I actually, you know, the good thing about being a radio host, I just appear at these things to kind of listen. And I saw an enthusiasm, even with Tulsi Gabbard as well, that I saw Democrats and Republicans in the same room nodding their heads. I thought that was a very interesting campaign.
1: Well, you know, I would say, taking a slight pivot, that, you know, New Hampshire, I think we represent the intellectual and moral kind of brain trust of the nation. We are, and the MAHA movement speaks to that. I followed, you know, I heard Bobby Kennedy speak to a group of friends 2 days before he launched his campaign. And one of the things he said is that the original patriots, we're taught in school that the revolution, the American Revolution, was about taxation without representation. And he said that if you look very carefully at it, the tea tax, it was actually quite minuscule. He said what really fired up the patriots wasn't just the taxation without representation. It was the fact that British politicians were shareholders in the British East India Company that was going to be exempt from this tax. And it was the collusion of politicians with business that really lit the fire under them. And here we are 250 years later, and we're still fighting that same battle. The collusion of government with private industry at the expense of the people. And I think Bobby Kennedy speaks to the that MAHA movement, which is a populist movement against that collusion of you know, the deep state, media, big tech. Now, I think we've turned the corner, particularly with big tech and Elon switching sides, joining our side. But I think that battle still goes on. And I know, you know, I get the MAHA newsletters and I know what they're up against, but there's no other party fighting to get additives, some of these poisonous food dyes out of our food. There's no other party fighting as hard as Bobby Kennedy is for these things and the MAHA movement. You know, my wife and I have some allergies to various nitrates and wines. We primarily, if we're going to have wine, have French wine because it has less additives than California wine. Even one of the wonderful things about our nation, California wine, even that has impurities in it that the Europeans don't have. And so I think there's a long ways to go in this battle. Another thing, so I'm fighting for, as I mentioned, the 2016-2024 election. I'm looking forward to not just 2026, but 2028. I think delivering this state to the Republican Party is probably one of the goals in my life that I'd like to help be a part of. And I don't think it's that impossible. And I think the MAHA movement, this populist movement, is the way to help the Republicans deliver New Hampshire in 2028.
0: It is an interesting thought, too. And once again, we're talking to Bill Hamlin, of course. You know, what's interesting to me, you know, because you went around, I thought your campaign did really well in the sense that the way you reached out to people, and I think a lot of candidates do fairly well in that in New Hampshire. It's almost a given you have to be good at retail politics to be successful in the state. When you look at where we are right now, and this is less a party a question than it is an observation from your point of view. I'm hearing a lot of what you just said being routine conversations when I'm looking at these small stump events involving Republicans. But when I go to the Democrat events currently right now, they're nowhere near any of these issues. Like it almost, like you said, it almost seems very strange to me that what used to be standard conversations 20 or 30 years ago with Democrats here in New Hampshire, they've completely surrendered almost entirely, Bill, to national issues and only national issues.
1: Well, you know, it's funny. If you go back to, pardon me, 2016, mm-hmm. and you look at what happened in New Hampshire.
0: Right.
1: I think we didn't have a label for it, but I think the Republican Party suffered from Obama derangement syndrome. And it was the chaos in the wake of Obama that split up the Republican Party. And I haven't heard anyone else talk about this, but this is the first time you're going to hear. Okay. But I think we're looking at a reversal of that. When you talk about the Democratic Party and their policies, they're suffering from such extreme Trump derangement syndrome that they've lost focus on these issues. Whereas the Republican Party, as part of this kind of populist MAHA movement that brought together center-left and center-right, we're just gaining momentum, and we're speaking to the issues that people care about, whether it's health. Oh, my gosh, look at what they're doing in Concord. I just went and dropped my car off at the to have service done yesterday and asked them to take out the inspection sticker. The Democrats aren't the ones fighting to reduce inspections, car inspections in New Hampshire. That's Republicans.
0: Yeah.
1: We're focusing on issues that people care about. I care a lot about local beef. You know, when I left New Hampshire, when I left New Hampshire in 1984, I came back after I graduated. I came back in 2016, 2017, 2018. We bought a house, and I looked around, and it took me a while to realize most of the small farms are gone. There's just a few left, and helping these grass-fed beef producers keep their head above water is a huge priority for me, and I think it's a huge priority for our state. And thankfully, in Concord, they're making it easier to slaughter beef and other livestock locally to give these farmers a lifeline.
0: And that's a really good point, Bill. What I want to do, can I hold you over for another segment? Because I actually want to kind of push on this a little bit harder, too.
1: Sure.
0: Bill Hamlin, pleased to have him join. We posted his information up online. Once again, what we'll do is take a real quick break. We'll come back with Bill right here on WFEA's The Morning Update.
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0: And welcome back. Of course, this is WFEA's The Morning Update, The Week in Review. My name is Jeff Chittister. You can join us every Monday through Friday starting at 6 a.m. for The Morning Update. We'd love to hear from you as well. 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It's always great insight when we have our listeners call in, whether it's the topic that we actually have on the air at that moment, if it's a topic that we previously talked about and you want to kind of revisit it, or if you'd like us to move in a different direction, we'd love to hear from you as well. So give us a call at 603-669-1370 every Monday through Friday, starting our show at 6 a.m. We're going to go back to our conversation. He ran for the 2nd Congressional District. He's a small business owner, of course. We're talking about Bill Hamlin and talking a little bit more about the policy, in particular, how the parties handle setting up their candidates and setting up the discussion about policy conversations. We started in one place when we really look at how the parties are functioning, and then moved into a place that I thought was quite interesting, especially as, Bill, as we move into 2026 even further, we're somewhat a distance between our next primary, which gives certainly the candidates to do that. And you were talking about even legislation when we look at the ability for local farmers to have more control over their relationship to just walk right down the road with their animals and have them slaughtered, humanely, but clean and in a nice environment. It does strike me as funny that you would know about some of that legislation, and more Granite Staters don't know about that. There's a lot of little business, small business, especially as it pertains to organic farmers and the small farms in New Hampshire, that not only I've seen in a long time, Bill, but probably some of the strongest I've seen in the country.
1: Well, you know, if you look at, we get our beef from Roby Farms up north of Lyme, fantastic family. I think it's a fifth generation family farm. And when I go there, I always speak to Mark Roby and try to get the latest on what's happening. And they even make a special cut of veal for dog food.
0: Oh, nice.
1: Just doing some great stuff.

0: Michael Pollan. And it began the revolt against big ag and some of the food additives, and it began this movement towards local food. I went to a dinner party in 2016 or 17, and there were four couples, and each of us used a different community-supported ag kind of provider, CSA. And someone joked that it used to be you'd move to a new town and you'd get a new doctor and a new dentist. Well, these days you go to a new town and you might get a new farmer. You know, I think there's a connection with the food that didn't exist 15, 20, 30 years ago that is reemerging. Maybe it existed pre-World War II, post-World War II. I think it was lost in the 70s and 80s and 90s, and now people are reconnecting to their local food providers. So I think it's an important movement. Before the break, Jeff, you mentioned the disarray in the Democratic Party.
1: Sure.
0: And I think you touched upon something that I mentioned in my article. And I think that when we look back in 10 or 15 or 20 years, we will see that the Democrats, for many years, they held on to the independent voters with the... If you recall, even in the last election, Democrats had signs all over New Hampshire that said abortion is on the ballot.
1: Yeah.
0: It was that last issue that unified the party. When they began as a party to support boys and women's sports, the whole trans movement, they abandoned women's rights and they boxed themselves into a corner. Mm-hmm. If you can imagine, they just painted themselves into this corner where they had abandoned women. And they lost sight of what was one of their central unifying issues, which was abortion rights. And now you have the Republican Party fighting harder than Democrats for women's rights. And I think it's another populist movement. It's an 80-20 issue. 80% of Americans don't want boys and women's sports. The Democrats are holding on to it. So I think that in a state like New Hampshire, where we have razor-thin margins, it's the type of issue that's going to allow us to take back the state. So I'm really, really excited about 2026, the Senate election. I think we're going to win, whether it's Johnny Sununu or Scott Brown, either one of them, I think, has a chance of winning. I'm also looking at, when people ask me in New England, what are you following? I say, number one, I'm following the New Hampshire Senate race, because I think it's the biggest chance to flip. And particularly when you look at voter registration. I'm also looking at CD1, where we've got some fantastic candidates, and we've got Melissa Bailey, Anthony DiLorenzo, Holly Noveletsky, Brian Cole. All of them, I think, have a chance, and against what will likely be Steffi Shaheen. And then over in Maine, you have Bobby Charles. I think a lot of people aren't following this race. In Maine, Bobby Charles is a Republican candidate. He's ahead on Kalshi, who is one of your sponsors, by a huge margin. And their primary is June 10th. And strangely, because Governor Mills has destroyed this, has done such a terrific job of destroying Maine, Bobby's got a wonderful chance. So it's another race where, so if we can flip the Senate seat here and Bobby can win the Republican governor's race in Maine, it will completely change the map of New England. So I think that, you know, there's some exciting races. We've got very razor-thin margins. It's a big chance for the Republicans to make some inroads in New England, which will, I'm sure you've seen these, the maps of New England being solid blue. Well, you know, we've got a chance to put some red on the map, and New Hampshire's right, you know, ahead of the
1: oh,
0: pack.
1: Yeah. Interesting times right now in New England, in the bigger sense. Hey, Bill, we're up against a hard break, and we have another guest coming up as well. This has been a great conversation. I'll reach back out to you. Let's get you back on more often. I love talking to you. And when you find yourself near the studio, pop in, and we'll bring a couple other guests in too, because I'd love to get your sense in a couple weeks of where you think 2026 is really going to go. But thanks for this morning. I greatly appreciate it.
0: Thanks, Jeff. Have a good day.
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And welcome back, Jeff Chittister, with you as always. You know, we have some of the best guests that any morning radio show has. And of course, it's always a pleasure when we get a chance to talk with them about some of the key things that are affecting our lives, whether it's from the national level, because it always comes down and affects us in one way or another, or whether it is actually from the state and local municipality level as well. This next guest, expert in policy, he was the mayor of Keene, also ran for Congress, has been involved in a lot of conversations related to policy, not only at the local level, but also at the state level. So it's always great to get his insight. Of course, I'm talking about former mayor of Keene, George Hansel. He joins us today, and we're going to be talking about what 2028 looks like. What is it going to look like? Because we're already starting to see some polls come out who are the leading candidates. So we're going to talk to him about that and find out a little bit more about some of those key things that will happen during the primary. George, how are you this morning?

0: I'm doing great, Jeff.
1: Happy Monday for you. You kind of hinted that you had an opportunity to go down to D.C. That is always fun when you get that chance. You know, when we look at some of the polling that is coming out, we're going to talk about 2028 no matter what. I mean, we can say that the midterm election is there, but when you're having, we had Governor Beshear in this weekend. We're going to have more of them come in. They're all here to say that they're helping local candidates. But look, we in New Hampshire are able to chew gum and walk at the same time. 2028 is coming. This will probably be a joint first in the nation primary. What I mean by that is Democrats and Republicans are going to run actively in the state. We do it better than anyone else. What were you hearing down in Washington, D.C.? I mean, you got a chance to talk to people from, quote, both sides of the aisle. They seem to be very engaged in 2028 already as well.
0: Yeah, definitely. I mean, interestingly, I had a chance to talk to some longtime politically active Democrats and high-ranking kind of government people over the past, 30 decades, really, just because of I was visiting some family down there and had an opportunity to chat with some of those people. And the conversation to me was really interesting because they were talking about 2028 sort of amongst themselves. And one of the things, and I happen to be there, but one of the things they were really most concerned about was a large primary field on the Democrat side. And that was one of the things they were really focused on. They were talking about it. I couldn't weasel out of any of them specifically who they supported necessarily at this point. But that's what they were looking at. They were thinking, they were trying to see a path forward where they could consolidate support around one person, mm-hmm. but they couldn't figure out who that person would be. And I thought that was a good sort of synopsis of where they're at right now and where Republicans may be at least in New Hampshire,
1: Right.
0: We'll see. That recent polling that New Hampshire Journal did about the Republican side of things was sort of interesting. Sort of cuts against the grain of what I would expect from New Hampshire Republicans at this point, but
1: right.
0: It's all up there, and I think after the midterms, it's going to be a full-on just lots of speculation, lots of moving pieces, and people posturing and sort of trying to figure it out. And ultimately, at the end of the day, I think a lot of it is somewhat out of everyone's control. I think a lot of candidate preferences have to do with what's going on at the time. Are we able to bring gas prices down, get mm-hmm. control over cost of living, and all of that? And what does that look like? Who benefits from that? Who doesn't? And then obviously the war with Iran and how that continues to play out and how that affects some of these potential front runners on the Republican side and public opinion about them and how they handled it, who they supported, what they supported. All of those factors come into it.
1: Yeah, a couple of things I want to unpack there, and really great observations there as well. We talked a little bit about, and we'll post this up online for everyone to see, the New Hampshire Journal came out with a poll. Of course, J.D. Vance is leading. Donald Trump Jr. is second. Mike Pence is way down there, but somehow they put him in the third place. And Marco Rubio and, of course, Ron DeSantis. What is interesting is that, once again, when we look at that from the Republican side, we're going into the midterm elections. Many people believe that the midterms is not going to go well from Republicans. I don't think it's going to be as bad as most people think it's going to be. But once again, it's going to be bad. But, the other thing that nobody is talking about, George, is going into the presidential. Once you grab the tiger by the tail in the midterms and you don't mm-hmm. produce, you go into the presidentials wounded as well.
0: Right.
1: I don't think the Democrats have learned that in the past three elections about how they've won the midterm and then suddenly going into the presidential, they didn't produce either. And they lost everything, including the presidency, which is what they're hoping for. Did you get a hint? Go ahead. Sorry.
0: Well, the Democrats especially, I mean, they rely quite a bit on voter energy levels. I mean, their turnout is really important to them.
1: Yeah.
0: And so, if they smash it in the midterms and people start feeling a little more hopeful, how does that affect their electoral base? Does that bring down the energy? Do some people, not get as engaged because they feel better about things? There are lots of factors. But go ahead.
1: Yeah, that's a really good point as well. But once again, when we think about that, what are you getting from a sense from the early Democrats you've talked to? You also have a good ear on what we call the undeclareds or the independents in the state, which is technically the largest political party when you really look at those numbers. You know, what are they looking for a presidential candidate? Because once again, you know, we're coming off Trump. Trump can't run. That's not negotiable. He can't run. But what do you sense you're getting that they want to see in a presidential candidate? Because I've always found that here in New Hampshire, we tend to do like centrists in a large part.
0: Yeah, typically. I mean, I think in New Hampshire, I think it's very maybe different than nationally, but in New Hampshire anyway, those middle of the road centrist people, independent people, there's a lot of Trump fatigue. And interestingly, that's what the Republicans down in Washington, the ones I was talking to, they weren't so, you know, a lot of, I had a couple of conversations about 2028 with some people I trust down there and feel are really plugged in. And a lot of it's speculating, you know, what's Vance thinking, what's Vance going to do, blah, blah, blah. Lots of, like, rumors and baloney that I didn't pay attention to. But one of the things that they are focused on is this idea of, like, Trump fatigue, right? Trump's been around a long time. Mm-hmm. His polling's kind of at an all-time low and continues to be over a sustained period of time. And these candidates are paying attention to the same information that the general public is.
1: Right.
0: And so are some of them going to take that into account? I mean, is it a winnable race after having, if Trump fatigue sort of gets to a high enough point and his approval rating is so very low, is it even possible for someone to take on his mantle and win in 2028? And I'm sure some of that calculus is being done now.
1: So what do you think, when you look at coming back to 2026 and we look at how that might play out in the bigger sense, I don't see this election really changing much for us. I think that, you know, I don't believe right now we might win one federal seat. I think the first congressional is much more up for grabs than most people think, depending on which candidate gets selected from the Republican side, but also from the Democrat side. So the Republicans may come away with that one federal seat. I'm not sure about the Senate seat, although that's I got that 50-50 for Sununu. But, you know, when we look at it, I don't see much change happening as far as the state makeup of the Senate. Even with all the dissatisfaction people are professing, I don't see that changing that much at all.
0: People make a big distinction between the state and the federal, and right or wrong, I think they blame a lot of like what's going on in the national sentiment. You know, what's going on with cost of living and stuff. I think people realize, and they don't place a lot of the blame on the state legislature for that. You know, I think we have such a big legislature; it's very locally focused, and so that's why you may get some folks that vote for a Democrat at the federal level and then vote for their, you know, Republican neighbor for the House potentially or whatever. Right. And I don't see that kind of changing. Like, I mean, there will be a turnout difference related to the federal issues and the federal motivating factors on that level. But I think the other thing in New Hampshire is the Democrats don't have a real good message. I mean, from my perspective, what I hear at community meetings and things like that, and it's obviously, you know, the parties are starting to build out their messaging for the election, is, you know, New Hampshire has a revenue problem. I hear that constantly. People stand up and people who are thinking about running or people who are in office, like, that's what they say. New Hampshire has a revenue problem. My sense is people sort of interpret that as code for they want to put more taxes, you know. I mean, and that's I don't know that that's a winning message, and there's no like follow up to it. It's like, okay, like I don't see that being a good selling point. And I understand there's nuance to the situation. Like there have been significant cuts in state revenues related to business taxes and other things, and that has an effect, but messaging during election season is really kind of simple, and voters interpret it in very unexpected ways sometimes, you know. And so I think Republicans, they have a record that they can run on. They can show these things that they've done. They've kind of, you know, smartly laid out a roadmap for that with the attempts to put out, put in the state constitution something that would ban any kind of income or sales tax. I mean, that very clearly lays out what their agenda is.
1: Right.
0: and what they want to do, whereas the Democrats are just saying, well, New Hampshire has a revenue problem. Okay, well, you're identifying the problem, or identifying the problem that you think is a problem, but that's not really offering a solution that the majority of people in New Hampshire want.
1: Yeah, and overwhelmingly, I mean, once again, when they say that they have a revenue problem, I don't believe government ever has is responsible for revenue. We're talking tax receipts. And I think that, once again, New Hampshire people are very, they're not naive. They're very in tune, whether the Republicans or Democrats are undeclared. They understand exactly what that phrasing means. Hey, George, can we carry over the next segment? I do want to catch up on a couple other things. Drive it down a little bit local. You, as a former mayor, some local issues are certainly coming up that are going to play a big part in both the federal and the state elections as well. So let's hold George over. Let's go ahead and take a real quick break, and we'll come right back and talk about those all right here on the Morning Update.
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1: Hefty.
0: Hefty slider bag, silly with a slide. 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

And welcome back, Jeff Titus, with you. 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We have great guests. 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Now we're going to continue our conversation with

0: former mayor of Keene, also ran for Congress, is involved in many committees here in the state to help really define policy on a state and local level. George Hansel joins us. And in this particular case, we actually started talking about, you know, what when we talk about the word local control, what does that actually mean? And particularly when we want to talk about local control as it relates to data centers and it as it relates to energy. So George had some wonderful insight about this, especially when we start talking about something like data centers that really tap into the infrastructure. Let's go and listen to that conversation. Two things I want to ask you about as we go through this. The first thing is that we've seen this this wave across the United States about data centers, the concern about data centers. You know, we hear the term local control an awful lot in this state. I happen to believe, you know, local municipalities should have some say into data centers because they can be a drain on energy and water, the two resources that are really kind of crucial. You know that as a mayor. But, you know, this concept of outlawing them or trying to ban them, I think is short-sighted, especially when I look at the northern part of our state that could actually benefit from this kind of industry.
1: Sure. Yeah, I mean, I see both sides of this. I sort of agree with the governor's position where it might be kind of, and I don't know that these are my words, not hers, but to me it seems like sort of putting the cart before the horse, right? We have to figure out our energy problems and how to manage this growth in a way that doesn't hit consumers. So you've got to pick an energy generator before we can start building all these energy users at a large scale. So I sort of agree with that, but it's very similar to some of the legislation that had to do with broadband and 5G expansion a few years ago that came down from the feds. And I can just, I mean, the insight I can give you is that legislation came down, which really usurped local control, and even at the state level, they just sort of said, yeah, this is what's being required by the federal government. And so for us locally, when I was in local government, it was like, you know, there's not much we can do. We did have a pretty strong number of citizens who came out against 5G expansion, against putting these towers in their neighborhoods and all that stuff. And as a local official, it was like, look, this is a federal legislation. There's not much we can do. I understand your concerns. I'll pass along your concerns to the federal delegation. Like, let's make sure they know how this is affecting us on the ground. But, you know, that is what it is. Now, my postmortem on all of that sort of activity is the towers went up. The concerns were not that bad. Like, I didn't hear about it after the sort of initial fight and the planning stage. And, you know, and people in Keene have access to 5G. So, you know, that was the end result. That doesn't mean that I believe that the state should step in and just say you can't regulate these uses any differently than you can another use. I think, you know, there are specific things, and there are things that we build into our local zoning that do have to do with specific uses. And honestly, I think it would be easier to do that than to deny them the ability. And then what you're going to have, and what I find at the local level, is when the people don't want something, they figure out creative ways to try to stop it. And it ends up creating legal headaches, it costs taxpayer money, and, you know, it has to be a give and take. And so I would, and another consequence, if they do pass something that says you can't regulate data centers specifically in any zone, they're going to end up regulating every use in that zone against the thing so that they're afraid data centers will produce. And so that's going to overall hurt development as well, because other uses will, you know, be guilty by association, in effect, in the fact that they're building something as well. So I think there are lots of things to consider here. Overall, I sort of agree with the governor. I don't know. I think the conversation really needs to be on the generation side.
0: Correct.
1: Remember, I mean, if you look at the mid-90s to now, New England has lost four nuclear power plants, you know, lost that generation. Nuclear is about 25% of the overall generation on the ISO New England grid now. Adding that back, you know, we have two nuclear plants in New England. We have Seabrook and we have one in Connecticut.
0: Right.
1: So, like, adding that back, you think about what that's going to take to even get to 50% of our overall demand of our current usage is a pretty daunting thing. I mean, that's a lot of small nuclear plants. We'd need at least two big ones to just be 50% of our need. And the sort of numbers that they're talking about with these data centers and the increased demand by 2030, I mean, you're talking about substantially increasing our current demand. So we've got to figure this out. I know it's uncomfortable. Somebody's going to lose, so to speak. I mean, somebody's going to have something in their backyard they don't want. We may have to look at something we don't want to look at. And we've got to work through these issues. But I would really love to see policymakers and elected officials now come up with a plan. New Hampshire needs an energy generation plan. Yeah. And it can't be related to what Massachusetts is doing because they're crazy. They do all kinds of wacky things that I don't want any part of.
2: Yeah, George.
1: It's got to be New Hampshire specific.
2: Yeah, I think that there's a lot of promise in what we're seeing for the micro nuclear in that regard, even to the point where, you know, you've got people who manufacture those who are looking at Seabrook and adding additions, those small plants.
1: Yep.
2: And once again, you're going to have that local pushback as well. Do you think it's just the feistiness of Granite Staters that when the federal government or even the state government says you're going to do this no matter what, they just instinctively, no matter what, say their first instinct comes out is, I'm going to fight.
1: Yeah.
2: Do you think that feistiness is still there?
1: I do. I think that's a bipartisan thing, too, to an extent. I mean, I had this conversation about healthcare policy when I was down in D.C. with some people, and they were talking about France and socialized medicine and all this stuff. Ugh. And, you know, one of my main arguments, and I'm New Hampshire biased, but I'm like, I'm just like, the population is not like that of France. We don't have that history. We don't have that mentality, you know, and it's just not going to work. And then I had to kind of check myself, and I said, well, I am from New Hampshire. You know, we're like on an extreme level of sort of being independent, and people that live in New Hampshire, they're sort of individualistic in some ways that maybe other people in the country aren't. But I stand by the argument. I think that, like, New Hampshire and American citizens in general have this sort of independent streak, fight authority built into the DNA.
2: Yeah, you're for the backyard of the pine tree riot.
1: Right.
2: I mean, they've rioted over trees. Good stuff.
1: Right.
2: Hey, George, good stuff. I'd love to have you back on earlier to talk a little bit about healthcare. That sounds like an awesome conversation, especially what's going on across the world, how we're seeing healthcare plans in, quote, these socialist states just collapse.
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4: From ABC News, I'm Brian Clark. President Trump says on social media that critics know nothing of a potential deal being negotiated with Iran. He writes it's the opposite of the Obama administration's agreement. A senior administration official says the limited interim agreement would open the Strait of Hormuz and end the U.S. blockade. ABC's Ian Panel in Tel Aviv has more.
5: The official saying there'll also be commitment from the Iranians to negotiate the removal of their stockpile of highly enriched uranium. But Iranian state media saying the draft agreement doesn't have any nuclear commitments. Intelligence sources telling ABC News that despite the bombing, Iran retains the ability to enrich uranium, one of the many pre-war goals that hasn't been reached.
4: Secretary of State Marco Rubio in India called the talks a work in progress.
6: Thought we might have some news last night, maybe today. I wouldn't read too much into it. It takes a little while to hear back. So we have what I think is a pretty solid thing on the table.
4: The Trump administration again calling for $100 billion to renovate the White House complex, including the construction of the president's ballroom following Saturday's shooting at a security checkpoint, saying this highlights the need for a more secure facility. ABC's Hannah Batah has more.
7: Saturday's shooting came less than a month after the shooting at the White House Correspondents' Dinner and less than 3 weeks after officers shot a man near the Washington Monument after they say he opened fire on a Secret Service officer.
4: Law enforcement officers shot and killed the man who'd opened fire Saturday. Over 50,000 people in Orange County, California, still under evacuation orders because of a damaged chemical tank that authorities fear could explode or leak. But County Fire Authority Interim Chief T.J. McGovern says an up-close look revealed a possible crack in the tank. He says that's a good thing.
8: It's going to relieve pressure. We want the pressure relieved out of that tank. When we know that there's no pressure, that takes care of one of the major issues that we have right now.
4: Pope Leo this morning in an encyclical called for increased regulations around AI. You're listening to ABC News.
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4: President Trump will lay a wreath at Arlington National Cemetery today as the nation marks Memorial Day. For many people, that also means they're heading home from a holiday weekend. And for some travelers in New Hampshire, they're dealing with record high gas prices.
11: It's making me cry, man. It's bad.
12: We try and minimize the amount of mileage we're driving lately.
13: 10 out of 10 would not recommend.
4: Two people remain hospitalized over the weekend after they came into contact with a hazardous substance inside of a New Mexico home last Wednesday.
14: The initial call was about a tragic but routine overdose.
15: It looks like we have three patients. Two of them may not be breathing.
14: First responders themselves started feeling sick, and 25 people would eventually be hospitalized after exposure to an unknown substance. Now, says New Mexico State Police Chief Matt Broom,
16: within the home, an on-scene DEA laboratory analysis has confirmed the presence of fentanyl, methamphetamine, and parafluorofentanyl.
14: Three people in the home died. Another is still hospitalized, as is a first responder.
4: To ABC's Jim Ryan, a sporting event in Las Vegas this weekend encouraged drugs.
17: While the Olympics go to great lengths to ensure performance-enhancing drugs don't poison the competition, the enhanced games encourage them. According to a new survey of most of the athletes, 91% used testosterone, 79% used human growth hormone, and 29% used anabolic steroids. Critics quick to condemn the event. The president of World Athletics saying, no one within athletics takes the enhanced game seriously.
4: And that's ABC's Sophie Flay. I'm Brian Clark, ABC News.
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And welcome back to the Morning Updates, the Weekend Review. My name is Jeff Chittister. Of course, you can join us every Monday through Friday, starting at 6 a.m., of course, for the Morning Update. Also, you can join us during our regular segments. You know, every Friday at 7:05, we have members of the House come in and join us and talk about some of the things that they've been discussing that week, some of the things that they've passed, and some of the things they're thinking about for future legislation. So it's always great for us to have that kind of access to our legislators, especially our citizen legislators. One of those people who joins us is Representative Joe Sweeney. He came in a little bit early. We had a couple conversations over some of the key things that they're thinking about. And in this one, we start talking about some of the successes they had over this past

0: last session. Let's go ahead and listen to Representative Sweeney. Representative, good Tuesday morning to you. How are you?
1: Good morning, Jeff. I'm good. How are you?
0: Outstanding. Can't really complain that much. You know, I follow you on social media, and I want to kind of go over to some of your social media here. It's all good. You know, I love the fact that, you know, one, we have a great legislative body, a well-representative. I don't think anyone in New Hampshire would ever want to trade the system. But there's a couple things I noticed on your social media that I want to kind of touch on, especially as we get ready to go in the 2026 midterms. All you guys, after you get through your session, are really going to become very active in running for election. But, you know, when you've looked at this session, I've said it a couple times, this has been the busiest second half of a legislative session I've seen in 40 years. When I say busy, not just in bill count, but the type of bills that we're seeing and where they're moving. Your thoughts when you look at where the session is getting ready to end, and what are some of the things that you actually appreciated about this session?
1: Well, thanks, Jeff. I mean, obviously, we dealt with over 1,000 pieces of legislation just in the last 5 months. We had a lot of big ideas that were proposed by both sides of the aisle that required a lot of debate, a lot of discussion, a lot of work in committees, a lot of discussions on the floor of the House. You know, some of those ideas went forward. Some of those are being studied for the future. But I think it was just the constant theme from the Republicans was that we were looking for any way possible that we can make life better in the Granite State, obviously living through the promises that we made in the contract with New Hampshire to make sure that we can remain the best state in the country to live in, the best state to raise a family in, the best state to start a business in, to move your business to, which we've seen a number of businesses flee other states that are moving in the wrong direction to come in to move to New Hampshire. None of that happens by accident. That's all by deliberate actions that the legislature and the governor has taken, especially over the last 10 years of having Republicans really being the adults in charge in Concord. So we're always going to be constantly looking, especially as the national economy evolves, especially mm-hmm. as new technologies emerge, we're always going to be looking to be the forefront in New Hampshire at adopting these new technologies and these new ways of doing things and just the new approaches that we're seeing of how we can get the state out of the way to allow the private sector to really flourish and thrive in the way that's going to benefit all Granite Staters.
0: Well, that's an interesting point, too, Representative. When we go back to the contract, I remember when the contract was first released, I think I was just coming back on the air. You guys came in and talked a little bit about it, and I actually have told, you know, even members of the Democrat Party that this kind of one proclamation of how you're going to Hampshire help Granite Staters was important. It was probably one of the biggest deficiencies in 2024 for the Democrats. I don't know if they've gotten into their marketing gear yet to think about their contract. I don't know what that contract would look like. But, you know, when we think about you guys were able to manage keeping the contract forefront all the way through these 2 years, one of the things that I found interesting is that the only real counter that I saw from the Democrats, especially in the latter part of this session, was we're debating the income tax. We're debating the sales tax. Mm. And, you know, you and I, we're raised in New Hampshire, and there has never been a time when that has been a favorable conversation.
1: No, and I think you hit the nail on the head, Jeff. I think the Democrats' version of their contract with New Hampshire will be higher taxes. It's going to be more spending. You know, they're going to try to pass the buck. You know, they always like to play the game of left pocket, right pocket. They want to claim that they're going to keep more money in your left pocket, but they're going to take it out of your other pocket in a different way. And that's what these schemes are whenever they're proposing an income tax or they want to bring back the old tax on investment income. They just want to make it harder for people to be self-sufficient, to live on their own, to sort of have that New Hampshire way of life. They don't believe in it. They want to make it so that they can, they even tried last week to put in a progressive income tax
0: right
1: in the state of New Hampshire. And they would do the same shtick that every other state does. They're going to say, oh, we're only going to tax the 1%. We're only going to make sure that's the rich that pay. And eventually it's going to be everybody that's making over $30,000 is going to be paying their income tax. That doesn't seem too rich to me.
0: No.
1: But it's just sort of how out of touch they are. Because at the end of the day, their goal is to grow government. Our goal as Republicans is to restrain the government, make sure that it fits, lives within its means, make sure that it lives within the Constitution, and that we're not, you know, expanding it for the sake of expanding bureaucracy.
0: Once again, we're talking to Representative Joyce Sweeney, of course, Deputy Majority Leader up at the New Hampshire House. You guys are starting to unwind, and we talked a little bit about, you know, taxes. I thought that was an interesting debate. It'll be interesting to see how it plays out in the fall as well, Representative. But the other thing, you know, when I look at what you guys were able to achieve, and you're still working on certainly some of the key legislation, one thing that struck me obvious this past time, and I know you guys are starting to look at it, is we get into this battle of local control and what is happening at the state, and especially when we talk about school funding. And I thought, you know, one, I love debates like this. I love it when they become much more public because it really gives us an opportunity to talk about it. You guys were dealing with the school funding issue, and yet you have local municipalities who say, well, the state's not giving us enough money, and yet they have out of control budgets.
1: No, exactly right. And it's been an interesting debate to the point where even in scenarios in which we offer, you know, increased aid, or we're going to increase the amount of money that's coming from the state, but we're going to start having more control over it. You know, they don't want that, right? They want all of the ability to control everything, every little bit of minutia at the local level, but they want somebody else to pay for it. And that's just not how it works in New Hampshire. That's how it may work in other states. But that's how you can create this sort of, like, just never-ending expansion of government, when you're always having somebody else pay the bill, and that the decision-making is detached from the funding of it. That's just not how it works. So whatever system is going to end up with, the people that are paying for it have to be the ones that are ultimately making the decisions on how it's being run, which is right now, when the majority of it is funded locally, it's all based on local decisions. It's voters in March or April, or if they have a city, it's their elected officials that are elected in the November elections. They're the ones that have the say over what their tax rate's going to be and whatnot. They continue to increase spending. And that's the jarring thing about the school system, is that over the last 20 years, enrollment's down 40,000 students. But budgets are higher than ever.
0: Yes.
1: Per pupil spending is higher than ever. Outpacing inflation, outpacing other growth sectors. So there's clearly something wrong with the administrative layer that's infecting the schools. I mean, we're pumping in over $400,000 in basically every New Hampshire classroom. And I can tell you that teachers in New Hampshire are not walking away with the vast majority of that. So there's something structurally broken in the school systems and how we approach it, and I think it's going to be a big reform. It's going to take, you know, multiple years and multiple conversations to really get it right in New Hampshire.
0: Yeah, I think that there should be a renaissance in how we fund, especially addressing those teachers, because I think that they're just absolutely being devastated, certainly by the decisions made by the unions and the administrative class in a larger part. We're talking to Representative Joe Sweeney, of course, Deputy Majority Leader. Before I hit to your social post, you're getting scared even more now. But what I want to ask you is that one of the things that was in the forefront of really these last few months is how well educated you guys up at the House got yourself into understanding energy. And what I mean by that is that the New Hampshire House has been recognized nationally, especially when it comes to the microtechnology and nuclear. And, you know, it's refreshing for us to kind of look at and say, look, well, New Hampshire is leading other legislative bodies on this topic. Where do you think the topic of, like, data centers and certainly energy and the greater energy needs we have in the state go, especially with that education you guys obtained?
1: No, it's a fascinating conversation that's taking place right now, and it's getting a little more out there on social media and in the public, where people are starting to ask about it, because they're seeing a lot of information out there about what's going on in other states. In New Hampshire, I think we're going to do it right. Last year, we passed microgrid legislation. So if you are developing any sort of business, right, and it could be a large advanced manufacturing factory, or it could be a data center, if you build your own generation on site, you don't have to connect it to the grid. You don't have to be subject to grid regulations. So we're trying to make it faster for people that are coming in here, if they have the land that they're going to build the data center on, they can also co-locate it with power. I know that it's aligned with what the governor said on WMUR this weekend about it. Like, we need to make sure that these aren't going to be draining the existing resources on the grid, because we're in the unfortunate position of not just being in a New Hampshire grid, we're in the New England grid, where we carry most of the weight for the rest of the New England states, because we're the state that allows new generation to come online. We're the state that, you know, really wants to move forward with advanced SMRs. Other states are talking about doing it, but they still have moratoriums on the book for any sort of nuclear development. We're open for business state, and we're, you know, and I see these new data centers, these IT campuses, these advanced manufacturing businesses that are looking to come to states like New Hampshire. They're going to be the force that brings new generation in. Right, like in the 70s, it had to be ratepayers that were funding the construction of Seabrook. These new data centers, these advanced manufacturing sites, they're going to be the source of new generation coming into the state, and that's an exciting time to be in. And that's all about positioning us to really make sure that we're doing everything we can to make New Hampshire a driver economically in this new era of technologies that we're having. We know that the world, you know, by 2050, we're going to need more energy than we need, than we have today. We're going to need more capacity. The one way to unlock it is to actually work with the private sector to get that energy developed and built, so that ratepayers can have stable rates, that we can, you know, one day have relief in New Hampshire on the rates. We were in New York a few weeks ago, and we talked with representatives there about the Constitution pipeline finally coming through, and the Trump administration definitely made some deals with New York to get that pipeline through. Once that pipeline is built and constructed and is flowing natural gas into the New England grid, that's going to be a great constraint, especially in the wintertime, that's lifted off of our grid. So we should see some relief there. But everything that we can do to bring in more technology, to have an all-of-the-above strategy, and also grow our economy at the same time, we should be embracing, and we've been laying the groundwork for these businesses to come into New Hampshire and thrive if they choose to.
0: Well, it will be interesting. How much of the energy conversation do you think will be part of the 2026 midterms?
1: I think it's going to be huge. I think between taxes, you know, energy is like the next tax for people, and they keep seeing it go up, and we want to keep fighting for relief, and we are certainly positioning ourselves to deliver relief to folks. The unfortunate thing with energy is that it takes a while to undo decades of neglect and bad work. And again, being in the grid that we're in, where, you know, we're New Hampshire and we're the Red Island next to Maine, Vermont, Massachusetts, Rhode Island, Connecticut, we have to live with a lot of their decisions too. We are looking into what it would take to form our own grid. We are looking into what it would take to really make New Hampshire more energy independent from our neighbors. And that just means more generation in state and more of an ability to get resources in New Hampshire that can then be used for grant staters.
0: Oh, outside. Hey, can I hold you over for one more segment? I do want to ask you a couple questions. Okay, we're talking to House Representative Joe Sweeney, Deputy Majority Leader. What we'll do is take a real quick break, come back, talk about some of the things I saw on his social media, get his thoughts on those. We'll do that next right here on WFEA's The Morning Update.

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0: Jeff Chittister, welcome back. Of course, you know, if you ever have a thought or if you ever think that you have a topic that you think we should cover, if there's a guest you think that we should bring on, if there's a small business you think we should profile, including yours, or even a nonprofit that you think that maybe we haven't had a chance to profile and would be really great if we could profile it on our show, we'd love to hear from you. So during the week, Monday through Friday, you can give us a call at 603-669-1370 and tell us what your thoughts are on this. You also can go over to our website and pop us an email and tell us a little bit more about that. We'd love to be involved in the community, and we'd love to go ahead and profile those. Let's go ahead and go back and continue our conversation with Representative Sweeney on some of the key legislations they're going to be talking about through the midterm. Representative Joan Sweeney stays with us, Deputy Majority Leader, as we start looking at the House winding down, of course, the Senate winding down as well. I couldn't help when I looked at your social media. This is probably one of the better questions I've heard asked, and I'm actually kind of envious. I didn't think of asking this question as well, but you did ask if you could change anything about how New Hampshire operates at the state, county, and local government level, what would you change and why? Now, you get a lot of responses on that. You know, what prompted you to ask the questions, but what were some of your favorite responses, and what have you thought overall of the really the outreach that you've received from asking that question?
1: Well, no, thanks, Jeff, and I'm glad you follow so closely. You know, clearly 1,000 pieces of legislation in a year isn't enough. We always need more ideas in order to drive the conversation forward. But I'm always, you know, I always like to kind of go out and reach out to either folks online or in my own community as to what, you know, what small things or what big things they would like to see change in this state. A lot of people probably have the perception that, you know, it's not easy to move things. It's not easy to change things. And I just like providing that sort of opportunity for people to share their opinions and just, you know, a lot of ideas that were posted. You know, I can't say that I loved all of them.
0: Oh, I like the dance-off.
1: Yeah, the dance-off was great. Drew's dance-off was perfect. But I think, like, I think there's a lot of good raw ideas in there that would be a good vehicle for legislation next year or something for a committee to discuss and look into. Because some of it was, you know, out of the box. Some
0: sure.
1: of it was more common sense. I mean, a theme that I saw, because I posted it on X and I posted it on Facebook and

few spots. A constant theme that I saw was finding a way to, you know, really start consolidating local services. Mm-hmm. And I sit on my town council in Salem as well. And it's been something that I've always thought about.

0: segments out of, that we probably don't need 100 plus segments. And that could be, that could present an economy of scale for folks, in which you're sort of looking at a, like a consolidation or even an upshifting where you, you're taking burdens that are currently placed on the local municipalities, and maybe you upshift it to the county.
1: Right.
0: So that the county government's the one that's delivering that service. I mean, that's the common thread in a lot of other states, is they use the county government for that delivery of service. And to the end user, it's the same to them, but their taxes or their fees to use the service might be lower, just with unlocking that economy of scale.
1: That would be an incredible forum. And if you want to do that, we'd love to host that. I think that's a really important conversation.
0: Yeah, and I think people... Look, we're in the social media age. Everybody has an opinion, but not everybody is comfortable with always getting it out there. So I think everything that we can do to sort of talk with the residents of New Hampshire, get their opinions on things, get their ideas on it. You know, we have a citizens' legislature, but not always is do all the citizens in the legislature, you know, connect with all the citizens in the state. And I think we can do a better job of that. And just letting people know that, hey, if you do have an idea, if you do have something that you want, you've thought forever, or you've thought recently, hey, this might be worth the change, just throw it out there and let's see what we can do about it. Because it's, you know, there's no real crazy idea except for an income tax that the Democrats want that I will, you know, dismiss out of sight. Happy to debate it any time, though. But really, I want, like, this should be a state that is guided by the residents of it. And the only way we can do that is to make sure that everybody feels that they have a say in the conversation.
1: Right. And I think there was a great question that you asked, and I think that you're probably going to have a lot of traction continuing with that question as well. Before I let you go, other things, securing the New Hampshire Sentry, as we look back at the contract, how you guys ran and how you were going door to door with that contract in hand, is something like the Sentry, you know, securing the New Hampshire Sentry, is that the first kind of salvo, the first kind of conversation as to what you guys are thinking for 2026?
0: I definitely think, I mean, I know we'll be putting out another contract for the 2026 elections. I know we're currently going through everything that we've done over the last 2 years that kept the promises of the 2024 contract. But we definitely keep positioning. You know, I almost think constantly about what New Hampshire looks like in 2050 and all the things that we're going to have to do in order to get the New Hampshire that we want in 2050 to come true, where we're continuing to be the best state to live in the country, where we're affordable for families to stay in. And there's certainly things that we have to keep working on, which is what that post about securing the New Hampshire Sentry was all about, is making it so that New Hampshire is at the forefront of what is next and what the next big thing is. And that's always the goal of mine. And we're making that the goal. That's the goal of the House Republican Caucus, to make New Hampshire just the best state that it can be. We've done so much good already in the limited time that we've had. You know, we've been in the majority since 2020, since the 2020 elections, and we're just going to constantly build and iterate off of what we're doing to continue making New Hampshire the best state it can be.
1: Well said. Once again, Representative Joe Sweeney, of course, Deputy Majority Leader up at the House. We're up against a hard break. We appreciate the time you took out of your day. I know you guys have got a busy rest of the session as well, but good work, and we look forward to having you back on the show.
0: I appreciate it. Thanks, Jeff.

I'm Nakari with Your Money Now. Tesla said it has launched its full self-driving service in China after years of regulatory delays. The announcement on X, which is also owned by Tesla CEO Elon Musk, listed China as one of 10 markets where the company's FSD system is now available, with other markets including the U.S. and Australia. There has been a growing amount of concern that artificial intelligence will lead to mass job cuts. Layoffs.fyi says that as of this week, just over 114,000 tech workers have been let go this year. Companies including Microsoft, Meta, and Amazon have all announced thousands of layoffs this year, while simultaneously ramping up investments in artificial intelligence infrastructure and products. As millions of travelers hit the road for Memorial Day weekend, high gasoline prices fueled by ongoing supply disruptions from the war with Iran are set to add financial stress.

0: gasoline for motorists. The American Automobile Association reports that a record 39.1 million people are expected to travel by car. That's your money now.
1: Lunch was great, but this traffic is awful.
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1: Are you all right?
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And welcome back to the Morning Updates, the Weekend Review. My name is Jeff Chittister. I'm the host of the Morning Update. Of course, you can hear that show at 1370WFEA.com. 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And it starts at 6 a.m. Monday through Friday. So we'd love to have you join us. You know, every Monday, a little after 7 o'clock, we're pleased to kind of kick off the week with really one of the best guests we could ask for. None other than from Plymouth State University, Professor Dr. John Lappe. He gets us up to date on some of the top stories that are going on politically. And we also do a roundup of some of the conversations that happen during the political Sunday shows as well. And so now he joins us this week. We talk a little bit about

0: what we saw from gerrymandering and some of the other conversations that came up on the Sunday shows as it relates to what's going to be happening next when we talk about the midterms. Doctor, how are you this morning?
1: Doing okay. How are you?
0: I'm doing very well. Thank you for asking. You know, when I look at what happened over this weekend, of course, one of the big, quote, political news, this is inside baseball now, but I think it has, you know, certainly ramifications across the country, even here in New Hampshire, when we look at, you know, the power of President Trump over the Republican Party. I think presidents generally do have a lot of power over their party as well, but it does bring in a whole new conversation. Sean Cassidy lost his primary. He lost to a current House member who is now running for Senate, who was favored and endorsed by President Trump. What do we read into that? Because, you know, we look at Indiana just a week and a half ago. We look at some of the other areas. And I would remind people, too, that, you know, more progressive candidates in the Democrat Party are winning as well over establishment people. So there is an interesting dynamic happening in the country these past few months.
1: Yeah, there is. And it's hard to put Bill Cassidy's defeat down to anything other than Trump coming out against him, because Cassidy voted to convict Donald Trump in his second impeachment trial, or the defeat of Indiana State Senate Republicans, people who Donald Trump normally would have no idea who they even are, no president would, because they wouldn't gerrymander the state when the president requested. So we're seeing the establishment being kind of hollowed out here and replaced by a pro-Trump establishment, which I think is what's happening after all this time in office. I found it curious, the president saying that Bill Cassidy turning against the man who got him elected, Donald Trump, will be part of his legend. And it's true, that is a legend in a literal sense, because it's not actually true. Cassidy was elected in 2014 to the Senate, which is before Trump was involved, who was seen as the future of American politics. So that's simply not the case. And, you know, I think we can look at this both short-term and long-term. And in the short-term, we're heading to the midterms. Yes, this is showing us the power of the president over his party, and that the Republican establishment has either made their peace with Donald Trump and will just say pro-Trump things even if they don't always believe it. I'm sure there's a lot of muttering about the president that goes on behind the scenes in the Republican caucus, or people who are outright pro-Trump just taking over instead of the old establishment. And that could be complicating as we head into the midterms this November. As you say, you know, progressives are going to be winning more races. I thought there was a risk that Democrats would have the same issue as Republicans did in 2018 and 2022, and which was leaving winnable races out there simply by nominating people who are too far to the extremes for the average voter. It seems like that's a risk that could continue for Republicans this time around, not to mention with the president unpopular, it's going to be difficult for Republican politicians to just distance themselves from the president by running in the opposite direction, which is a traditional strategy, and which previous unpopular presidents didn't even really mind their party doing, because they knew the score. They knew they had to run away from them. If we're looking at the long-term implications here, and, you know, I think we should be clear on what happened in 2020, since Cassidy's point of view on 2020 and his vote to convict the president for his actions in 2020 is what's gotten Cassidy's political career ended. So, you know, my expertise within poli-sci is U.S. elections. This is my expertise.
0: Yeah.
1: Donald Trump lost in 2020 to Joe Biden. He just lost. Biden won more votes, and in the swing states, he won more votes, and he won. The president's claims of a stolen election are not true. They're conspiracy theories. I've investigated claims from various conspiracy theories, and in some cases, they seem like honest mistakes from people who don't know how elections work, and in other cases, they're just outright fabrications. And what we're seeing here is that those within the Republican Party who push back against the president's false claims of a stolen election are the ones who were punished. The political lesson seems to be it was better to go along with the president's claim of a stolen election, even though I'm sure the vast majority of politicians know elections well enough to know that that's not true. And, you know, but the political lesson is it was better to go along with it. And I think that's a dangerous precedent for the future.
0: One of the things they always talk about, too, Doctor, once again, we're talking to Dr. John Lappe, is that the fact that, you know, the enthusiasm gap is really quite unique when you're out of, quote, out of power. You tend to be much more focused on these midterm elections simply because you don't like the president of the United States. I think that we've seen this historically Democrat and Republican. It's not always true, but it is a factor. However, one of the things that some people have been talking about is that President Trump, quote, is not on the calendar or not on the ballot this year. But they seem to be able to get a group that typically they say only shows up when Trump's on the ballot to stay engaged, especially in these primaries. Are you seeing it that way, or what are you seeing?
1: Yeah, it's hard to say. So, you know, historically with the president, and, you know, there's not that many observations here, there's about the 2016, is that he's very good at reaching out to these, what Poli Sci calls low propensity voters, people who don't vote all that often. He won those voters pretty handily in all three elections, even the one he lost overall. And getting them mobilized for midterms has been difficult. Democrats had a mobilization advantage in 2018, and surprisingly, even in 2022, held doing pretty well. You know, we thought it was going to be a red wave that year, and it wound up being a red trickle, partly due to enthusiasm, partly due to them electing bad candidates. And if I'm the Republicans right now, what I'm seeing is, if you look at the generic congressional ballot, it looks like the Democrats are going to take the House pretty easily, even with gerrymandering seeming to favor the Republicans in this cycle. The Democratic lead is enough to get them over the line. So, I mean, it's a long time. That gap could narrow. What would also concern me if I'm the Republicans is that so far, now special elections are hard to interpret, but every special election since 2024, Democrats have actually overperformed the polls, and Democrats also overperformed the polls in 2022. We could be at a point here where the polling, which is, you know, the indicator politicians are using to try to figure out what's going on with voters, it seems like it underestimates Donald Trump when he's on the ballot, but then the steps they took to try to counteract that wind up underestimating Democrats when he's not on the ballot.
0: Well, you know, so let me go ahead and use either a football analogy or baseball analogy. Either a Hail Mary's coming at you now or a curveball coming at you now. Of course, 2024 presidential candidate, former Vice President Kamala Harris, appeared, you know, in a webinar with supporters, and she's throwing out getting rid of the Electoral College, adding more people to Supreme Court, adding Puerto Rico and the D.C. as part of that. That is her plan. I don't know if it's her midterm plan, but it certainly is. She had a lot of people on there who were going into the midterm. Is that kind of inside conversation disruptive to the Democratic Party, or does it really even matter?
1: I think for the midterms, that's just so inside baseball that it's not going to matter, because for a lot of, especially swing voters, midterms kind of work as pumping the brakes on the car. So a vote for the Democrats isn't necessarily an endorsement of the Democrats. It's just saying, I don't like where, you know, the president and Republican control is going, so I'm going to pump the brakes. Where that would be an issue will be in 2028, where it's not enough to simply be the opposition. You need to actually have something that the voters want. Now, what Kamala Harris is saying, I will say this, she's actually, that would obviously be offering voters something different, which was the problem for her in 2024. To be fair, she was Biden's VP, so it was hard for her to offer something different. The question is going to be, can you sell it? And, you know, I will say, by the way, I've seen Harris leading Democratic polls for president in 2028. It is so far away that those polls are basically meaningless at this point. They're basically name recognition.
0: Well, the other thing that I found interesting is over the weekend over in Ohio, of course, Sherrod Brown, which is always an interesting person. As I said, I've never done an investigation into Sherrod Brown, but, you know, his net worth is only around $400,000. Considering that he is a former sitting U.S. senator, that's actually a paltry sum in the bigger sense. So if he was making money off of this, it certainly wasn't anything we see as well. Well, he won his primary. You know, is this, you know, an opportunity? Because Ohio is certainly a very interesting state. You and I both know Ohio. That is just, I don't know where it's going, but it's redded and blue and all over the place. But when we look at Ohio, it has been leaning, for the most part, Republican. Does Sherrod Brown, his past history of kind of being this pulper senator, help him?
1: Yeah, I think it certainly does. And, you know, Ohio's trended Republican But I think it'd be a mistake to consider it like a deep red state. This is a state where Democrats can still win. I mean, Brown held up pretty well last time around, despite it being he lost, but despite it being such a bad environment for the Democrats, he overperformed and did fairly well. And his opponent here, John Husted, he's what political science would call an attenuated incumbent, meaning, yeah, technically he is a current U.S. senator, but he was appointed to the job. He's never actually won a statewide election for Senate before, and he's not that high profile of a guy. You know, he was Secretary of State for Ohio, but how many people can name their state Secretary of State? So he's not that well known. Brown is, and what we've seen actually is Brown knows this and is trying very hard to define Husted in the minds of Ohioans with recent ads, for example, the one that kind of went viral, the one connecting Husted to Les Wexner, who was a major associate of Epstein, clearly an attempt to try and define Husted early on in the minds of Ohio voters.
0: Yeah, I think it is interesting, too, once again. I think, you know, once again, in a year in which that kind of candidacy might become back, because it was an interesting loss for him in general. What we're going to do is take a break. We're going to come back and continue our conversation. I do want to get into a little bit about local politics. You know, we've looked at L.A. It's not like you and I really care about that much about L.A. We certainly don't like their football teams. But when we think about it, this has been an interesting campaign. You've helped people understand local races. So let's go ahead and take a break. We'll come right back with Dr. John Lappe and talk about that mayor's race in L.A. and why it could be a changer, not only in the midterms, but for elections in the future.

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0: And we're going to continue our conversation here in just a bit with Plymouth State University College Professor, of course, Dr. John Lappe, as we talk about certainly some of the things that we noticed in polling and how the midterms are starting to shape up as far as what are some of the key things that voters are really keened in on and what will they be voting for. So we'll talk a little bit about that as well. But I also would like to remind you, if there's ever a question you'd like us to ask a guest like Dr. Lappe, you can go ahead and reach out to us. You can call at 603-669-1370. Ask Tom or tell Tom what the question is, and we'll go ahead and make sure that we ask the professor that as well. Or you can go ahead and email us ahead of time, and we'll make sure we're prepared for that question. So let's go ahead and continue our conversation back with Dr. John Lappe right here on the Morning Updates, the Week in Review. One of the more interesting races that is going on, and I know many people in New Hampshire have seen this fly across their desk in one way or another, is what is going on with the LA mayor's race, which is quite fascinating in the sense that you have a candidate that seems completely unfiltered in any sense. And I guess that's kind of an interesting position to be in now when you talk about it. Also, the use of video technology as it relates to AI has been one of these kind of interesting, they've certainly been interesting commercials, to say the least. But where does it stand for elections moving forward, this kind of campaign, this kind of guerrilla campaign in sense? You know, Doctor, I don't know if you've seen some of these videos. They're using Darth Vader. They're using Star Wars. They're using people. He is Pratt is completely unfiltered. Like, he just says whatever he wants to say. I guess that's just, you know, well, if I'm going to lose, I might as well lose this way. But he could win, too. Interesting campaign.
1: It is very interesting. Actually, I do think it's kind of dangerous for him that he's getting so much attention nationwide, including national MAGA influencers saying, hey, look at this guy, he's great. That's probably exactly the last thing he really wants if he wants to win the mayoral election in Los Angeles. He'd rather this just went viral in L.A., I think, rather than go viral nationwide. He doesn't really want the connection to national Republicans or national MAGA. And, you know, we usually talk about local elections as, but most local elections are nonpartisan. I mean, there's no party from the ballot. Parties don't nominate candidates, and that's true in Los Angeles as it is throughout California. In most local elections, it really is nonpartisan, mostly because there's no party labels, and the issues that local governments tend to deal with usually aren't ones that have high ideological salience to voters, mostly land use, how do we fill the potholes, et cetera.
0: Yeah.
1: But when you get to a city the size of Los Angeles, I mean, you talk about a city that's more people than New Hampshire, at that point, the city government is so big, doing so many things, that it starts undertaking activities that actually do have ideological salience, that do matter to voters in that sort of things that drive them to be Democrat or Republican sort of way. And thus, the nonpartisanship in places like Los Angeles kind of fall by the wayside. The importance of the local offices is obvious, and the people who are running are high profile enough that people learn what their private party affiliations are. As everybody knows, Karen Bass is a Democrat and that Spencer Pratt is a Republican, and which will be an issue for him if he reaches the second round. And it did seem interesting. It seems like they would both prefer to face each other, Bass and Pratt, at the debate. They were mostly going after, and I had to read up on this in the article you sent me, they were going after the city councilman who's a progressive. Bass doesn't want to face a progressive Democrat in the runoff, and Pratt doesn't want to face another, a non-incumbent in the runoff. So that was pretty fascinating.
0: Well, it is fascinating in that sense, too, that I wonder how many people are going to look at this and say, look, this is a relatively easy, inexpensive way to run a campaign if you get good at this. So you could see them emerging even here in this state. They'll say, look, it's already been set as a precedent. You're right, though, that you know there is this danger whenever you have the national politics attach themselves to the candidates. What I do find interesting across the board in the Golden State, in California, across the board, both at the mayor's race and at the governor's race, is that, you know, there is this conversation that a Republican could win either one of those seats. We'll see how that plays out when it gets actually close to the election. It's gotten so bad, of course, we saw the redistricting attempt earlier on in California, earlier this year. But we also have, you know, they have the top two finalists for the governor's race are put on the ballot. They're now talking about changing that rule just for this election. And it's that kind of silliness that, you know, that 2026 is going to go down of how many roadblocks or hurdles can you put in the way and then still not disenfranchise the voters?
1: Yeah, well, I mean, we're seeing this throughout the country right now, the gerrymandering craze. And it so happens that in Republican states, it seemed to be easier per their state constitutions to gerrymander, whereas those were more of a roadblock. In California, they overcame the roadblock. In Virginia, they did not. I think the danger we have to consider here is, A, gerrymandering is all about disenfranchising voters. That's the point. It's to silence voters because you don't want them to have a voice. That's why you split Memphis in three. That's why you attach rural southern Illinois to some neighborhood in Chicago 100 miles away. It's to make sure that they don't get their voice. So, A, it's all really about that. And changing the rules as well, just because they're not giving you what you want in the short term. The thing is, we're in a state of, A, such high polarization that defeat in an election seems like a catastrophe to voters, and maybe to politicians too, rather than just a setback. So, you know, if we're talking about this next year, about, well, more Republican states are gerrymandering, which will probably be true, because with the VRA being not quite struck down, but the majority-minority districts being struck down in the South, you're going to see more Republican gerrymandering there, gaining more seats. At some point, you know, no party is going to just accept a permanent disadvantage. So they are going to barrel through the state constitution if they feel like they have to, which is dangerous.
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3: From ABC News, I'm Brian Clark. Tens of thousands of people in Orange County, California remain under evacuation orders because of a potential chemical leak or explosion at a tank. That's been a challenge for some of the evacuees who have pets.
4: There were a few places that popped up, but they didn't allow to have pets, and I have my cat with me.
3: ABC's Alex Stone has more.
5: Crews with the Orange County Fire Authority working through the night to stop a massive chemical tank from exploding, checking to see if some pressure has been released in hopes of avoiding a worst-case scenario. This comes after a specialized team was able to get close enough to that 7,000-gallon tank full of hazardous liquid Saturday night, finding a crack. More than 50,000 residents evacuated.
3: Today, the nation honors those who gave their lives defending the country on Memorial Day as President Trump will lay a wreath at Arlington National Cemetery. On social media, he continues to defend a potential deal with Iran. ABC's Ian Pannell has the latest from Tel Aviv.
6: President Trump now saying he's in no rush to reach a deal with Iran. Over the weekend, he first said a solution was largely negotiated. Trump now saying, I've informed my representatives not to rush into a deal. Both sides must take their time and get it right. And again, taking to social media this morning, saying the deal that he's proposing is much better than the one signed by President Obama. And this morning, a spokesman for Iran's foreign ministry echoing that, saying many of the issues have been dealt with, but that doesn't mean a signed agreement is imminent.
3: Pope Leo said today artificial intelligence is touching many areas of our lives, but in a new encyclical called for it to be tightly regulated.
7: Nuclear disarmament remains a service to peace and the dignity of the human family. In a similar sense, artificial intelligence now demands to be disarmed.
3: He cited the way it has changed the way people live and relate to one another. 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
12: I'm asking my doctor about EPI and if Creon could help.
3: The White House says the shooting at a security checkpoint on Saturday underscores the need for a secure site on the White House grounds, which President Trump says should be the new ballroom. ABC's Hannah Bittah has more.
13: President Trump is using this latest incident to argue his controversial White House ballroom is necessary. And overnight, the Justice Department revealing just how secure the ballroom will be, saying the roof will include a drone port and key location for rooftop snipers who will protect the White House and the entire Washington, D.C. area, and will be hermetically sealed.
3: The Ebola outbreak in the Democratic Republic of Congo continues. There are now more than 900 reported cases, and ABC medical correspondent Dr. Darian Sutton has more on U.S. safeguards.
14: The contagiousness of Ebola really comes into direct when you come into direct contact with the bodily fluids of someone who is infected, and people are typically only contagious when they are symptomatic. Now, here's the problem. This is affecting communities that are in dire need. They're already facing a crisis in not only limitations in healthcare, but also access and preventative equipment. And that is what's leading to the speed of the spread in Ebola in Africa right now.
3: It's an iconic finish to the Indianapolis 500, an iconic win for Felix Rosenqvist of Sweden, who won the race by 0.02 of a second.
15: That's the way I've always pictured it in my head for some reason.
3: It was the closest finish in the race's history. I'm Brian Clark, ABC News.
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0: We call it Must Listen To Radio at WFEA, and one of our more frequent guests, and one has a regular time slot with us, is Emily Brooks from The Hill. She appears every Monday morning at 8:30. She covers Congress, so she gets us up to date on what is going on down in Washington, D.C., in particular, what's going on in the House. This week, she joins us and talks a lot about what's going on with the budget and the finalizing of funding and how reconciliation comes in that process. She also does a weekly newsletter called The Movement. We highlight that this week's edition of that and the ways that you can go ahead and sign up for that newsletter through Emily Brooks. Emily, how are you this morning?
1: I'm great. How are you?
0: I can't complain. You're going to have a busy week. I struck with great interest your article, GOP Lawmakers Battle as Conservatives Press for the Third Budget Reconciliation Bill. But I also want to make sure we leave time aside for last week's The Movement newsletter, because coming out of the primaries this past weekend, you were kind of a truthsayer in a lot of ways, and I want to kind of get your sense on that as well. But when we talk about reconciliation, for people who aren't familiar with this process, help them understand what it is.
1: Well, this is the once every fiscal year, or a limited number of times, it gets a little technicalities, is the opportunity to pass something through the special budget reconciliation process, which bypasses, importantly, the Senate's 60-vote threshold. So that means that something can pass with a simple majority. So when one party has the House, Senate, and the White House, they can sail something through a lot easier that's party lines without needing some buy-in from the other party when they have fewer than 60 votes. So this was used on the so-called One Big Beautiful Bill last year on Trump's tax cuts and, you know, other spending priorities. And it's going to be used again this week on a measure to fund Immigration and Customs Enforcement and Border Patrol as sort of a two-step solution to ending that Department of Homeland Security shutdown after Democrats were demanding reforms and Republicans refused to give to them. So now they're just funding those agencies on their own.
0: Right.
1: But there's still one more shot at this, and especially a lot of fiscal hawks are really pushing to try and get something passed before the end of the year while they still have this Republican trifecta.
0: Well, I mean, that's the pressure, too. And what they're hoping to do when we look at this, especially this push, two things I want to ask you about. One, I mean, the Republicans would be go it alone. I don't know what that means for them in that regard. It certainly, from a press standing, they get a lot of negative reporting on that regard, especially going into the midterms as well. But do they have the wherefore to really achieve this before the August break? I mean, they've got coming up the Memorial Day break, and then they're going to have the Independence Day mayhem. You guys are going to be just socked down there in Washington, D.C. for the 250th. Do they have the chance of doing this?
1: Well, I think that that's going to be a pretty tough proposition.
0: Okay.
1: The last, you know, big reconciliation bill, this one won't be as big as the so-called One Big Beautiful Bill. It's supposed to include a boost in Pentagon funding, which Republicans say is needed after resources have been depleted because of Iran. And a lot of fiscal hawks want to add on some additional measures to say what they say is combating fraud and federal programs. That's been a really big push. But getting all of that done in such a short timeline, it took a really long time to craft the last reconciliation bill before going through the actual process legislatively, which took months. So that's a really tight timeline here. Of course, you know, August is maybe a hopeful, you know, just line in the sand, and maybe they know that it's going to go even further. But certainly Republicans would love to go back to their districts during the August break and talk about something that they did, especially in a midterm election year. But on the other hand, if you're having some measures in there that are cuts to federal programs, that could be pretty tricky for a lot of those more moderate Republicans in swing districts who are already getting hammered over Medicaid cuts that was passed last year. So it's a pretty aggressive timeline that some of these Republicans are laying out, saying that they want to do this by August.
2: Yeah, I mean, it seems really tense. And, of course, once again, everything is tense down in Washington, D.C. right now. Of course, Emily Brooks from The Hill is joining us as well. We posted her information up online. I do have to, you know, ask you just a little bit, Emily. You know, one of your other reports, and I don't know what to make what's going on down in Washington, D.C. in general. But one of your other reports coming hot off the heels of UFO investigations is about missing Congress people, but it has nothing to do with each other. But I think that's the route I want to go with that conversation. But, you know, when you think about, you know, we're seeing more and more because of the public scrutiny in the health and certainly the strength of some of these Congress people, we have missing lawmakers. We've seen this before, but there seems to be a lot more scrutiny as there has been in the past on people who aren't coming in and voting on a regular basis. Tell us a little bit about this story.
1: Yeah, well, that is really prompted by Representative Tom Kaine Jr. and out of New Jersey. His father was governor, so he's a pretty big name, and he's in a very competitive district, and so he gets a lot more scrutiny just because of that. But he has not voted since March 5th, and his office put out a statement from him saying that he would be back fully to 100%, but he's dealing with a personal health issue. That was at the end of April, though, and then he still has not been back in the month of May. So to be determined on what's going to be there, but there's just a lot of speculation and a lot of people saying, I think that, you know, people need more of an explanation as to why he is not showing up to vote, particularly when the margins are so small in the House. To really every vote counts on some of these votes. If you have a couple of Republican defections on a party line vote, voting with Democrats, we saw that just last week with a measure to rein in Trump's war powers in Iran that ended up being a tie vote, which failed. But if there was one more Democrat there, then that, you know, could have succeeded. And so not only Tom Kaine was missing, but then there was scrutiny of Representative Frederica Wilson, a Democrat from Florida.
2: Mm-hmm.
1: She was gone without explanation until people started asking about it. Turns out her office put out a statement. She had some eye surgery and is expected to be back this week. But, you know, the big question is like, shouldn't there have been something said about this before?
2: Yeah, well, that's a good question, because, I mean, that's what I'm thinking as well. I mean, what are, I don't know if it's the rules or policies, but generally speaking, if we look historically, Emily, I mean, what is the policy if you're going to be absent for a certain amount of time? Are you supposed to tell leadership?
1: You know, you're supposed to tell leadership. There's not, like, any hard and fast rules. This is all sort of like nothing is set in stone on how you have to act. Certainly, sometimes, you know, you could go missing and there's really no recourse except for maybe expelling a member if they just go missing. But generally, leadership knows where their members are. The Tom Kaine situation is sort of strange because leaders, at least from what they're saying to reporters, don't seem to know what exactly the issue is or when he will be back, which makes it even more mysterious. So that is pretty interesting. But this has happened before where there have been people who take, you know, personal leaves of absences. You know, people have funerals. They have children. There have been a couple of women lawmakers who've been out for a couple of weeks after the birth of their children. So,
2: right.
1: So, you know, it happens, but usually there is more of an explanation for it.
2: Well, it makes a little bit more sense, too, in that regard. I wonder if you and I just didn't bother telling our superiors that we weren't going to be in, how long we could get away with that in the larger sense. Of course, Emily Brooks from The Hill, we would notice right away if you weren't there because we wouldn't see anything written, and that would be disappointing for us. The movement. Last week was really great. I loved last week because you kind of prepped me a little bit. Certainly for, you know, thinking about the primaries, and we live in New Hampshire. Emily, you've been in New Hampshire. You know we have a primary in the fall instead of doing it in the spring. Silly of us. But when you think about it, you know, what I liked about the article last week, it really started reflecting upon, you know, what kind of grasp does President have over the party? We saw with the Cassidy what happened this past weekend. And also, his battle with Massey strikes me as interesting because I don't think he's going to win that one. I'm just getting a sense from my friends down in Kentucky that Massey's still doing fairly well. But, you know, when you wrote last week's article, kind of a warning shot for a lot of people running for office as Republicans about what their relationship is with the president.
1: Yeah, certainly. Trump has been very focused on keeping control of the Republican the Republican Party, as far as the people who are going against him in Congress, going against people aggressively who go against him, which is what exactly we saw with Senator Cassidy, who lost his primary over the weekend in Louisiana after he voted to convict Trump of impeachment of charges after January 6th. And he he voted to confirm Robert F. Kennedy Jr. to be HHS secretary, but has not been, you know, an ally of the MAHA movement. So that's been pretty interesting. It was pretty clear, I think, from polling that Cassidy was in deep, deep trouble. So that was always pretty tough for him. And he's never really been a kind of Republican who is very, very much activates the activist base and the kind of people who tend to turn out in primaries. And so I think he was pretty vulnerable to a challenge from the right in that sense, or for somebody who was backed by Trump. Thomas Massey, that's going to be very interesting. He's always kind of been the more beat of his own drum, libertarian-leaning Republican, very much a unique figure in his own brand and nationally known. And so this is going to be a test of Trump's, how strong is Trump's grip on the party when there's, you know, a member who has all of this, you know, sort of credibility and the activist movement, particularly the more libertarian activist wing of the party, but then is getting this big primary challenge from a Trump ex-challenger who nobody really knew of before. And the polls are very, very close and very tight. So we'll see what happens in tomorrow's primary.
2: Yeah, as they say in literature, interesting time, interesting times. He's kind of like, he always reminds me of like a mini Rand Paul, I mean, in a lot of ways. So I can see where the crossover base is there. So certainly will be a conversation. And I think, you know, once again, that's a whole different, just a different projection for the party. If Massey happens to pull it out, I don't know what kind of tweets or messages we're going to see from the president out of that one. I can't think there'll be too pleasant anyway. Before I let you go, Emmy Brooks, speaking of the movement, a great one last week. What are you thinking about this week?
1: Oh, this week we're going to get a little bit wonky with policy, but on something awesome that sort of reflects the debate on free market economics versus more populist thinking. Ooh. Over the surface transportation reauthorization bill, and some people who are really pushing, including the White House, for to have a Railway Safety Act bill that was once championed by Vice President Vance when he was in the Senate after the East Palestine, Ohio derailment, that a lot of more free market organizations are saying should not be in there. And it's a pretty interesting fight.
2: That sounds interesting, actually. I like wonky. So definitely we'll read that too. Hey guys, we'll make sure we post a link up for the movement. If you haven't signed up for it yet, please sign up for it. It really is beyond wonky. It's entertaining as well. Emily, always great stuff. Thanks for joining us. We are off next week, so you have a blessed and reflective Memorial Day.
1: You too. Thank you so much.
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One of our regular guests appears every Tuesday at 7:30. Of course, reporter Damian Fisher talks about some of the key stories that are going on that are affecting New Hampshire. He does it in several

0: publications. This week, Damian joins us and talks sadly about a case that involved a domestic violence and the murder of a young lady last year, and the internal investigation with the police department. What did they find out? Where did they fail? And what are some of the ways that they're going to go ahead and correct their deficiencies? We talk about that with Damian and find out a little bit more about what is going to be happening next in this particular case. Damian, how are you this morning?
1: Oh, well, pretty flattered. My goodness.
0: Well, you know, it's always good. Well, you look at things that most people don't look at, and I think that's important. But, you know, one of the conversations, I think you and I, when we looked at what happened to Marisol Fuentes and that tragedy that happened, you know, right around Independence Day, it was about a year ago, right?
1: And
0: we look at just, a lot of us just had so many questions. I mean, just out of the gate, we're just question upon question. And every time a little bit more information was revealed, a lot of it coming from your articles, it was just more and more questions. Well, the Berlin PD conducted an internal investigation. And, you know, first remind people about this case, and then let's talk a little bit about what they revealed themselves. I think there might be a need for a little bit more investigation as well. But remind people about the case originally.
1: It's horrible. Yeah. You know, so Marisol Fuentes was murdered July 6th last year in the restaurant where she worked by her estranged husband, Michael Gleason. And they had been going through this sort of protracted legal I hate to say legal drama. It's a lame word. You know, he was charged with kidnapping her, sexually assaulting her, stealing from her. And then he's free. And that's a whole other issue that somebody got fired for.
0: Right.
1: So he's free. He's constantly, getting, the police called on him for basically violating the restraining orders.
0: Correct.
1: And finally he kills her. This is it's a perfect example of violence. Domestic violence just always escalates. Like you've seen that.
0: Yes.
1: It just always escalates.
0: Right.
1: The cops, you know, right away, what were the cops doing? Well, we got the answer from the internal review, and the answer is nothing. You know, she reports that he's violating the restraining order. They don't even file an incident report.
0: Mm.
1: 2 days before the murder. And this is really crucial. A friend of Gleason calls and says, I think he's going to kill her, basically. And the Berlin cops, the cop who's assigned to it, does nothing with it. You know, calls Gleason and says, hey, buddy, you okay? He says, yeah, I'm okay. That's it.
0: Mm. And just, you know, as a former police officer, I mean, domestic violence, especially when you get these kind of reports, you see already the incidences that are noted and are going to court. Anything after that has to be taken with a high degree of seriousness and just constant follow-up. You know, when we look at this, did you see anything in this report where they identified the major deficiencies they think that they can overcome in this regard? Because once again, if we've got officers not following up, we've got a police department that pretty much fell asleep during the Independent Day festivities, and then, of course, the tragedy that happens.
1: Well, you know, there are a couple things that really sort of stood out. First, kind of buried in the report is the fact that they actually did not have any policies for welfare checks.
0: So really?
1: So if you were to call and say, hey, I think my friend is having a bad time and he's talking about killing himself and his family, they had no policy for dealing with that.
0: Wow.
1: And that's essentially what happened, you know. Gleason's friend called and says, this guy's talking about killing his wife and himself, and there's no standard policy.
0: Well, I mean, so that's incredible to me, Damian.
1: It's 2026. Why would you need one, right? So there's that. It's also, when you read through it, this is a department that does not know how to communicate within its within the department.
0: Mm.
1: Why didn't every officer know that there was an issue? You know, because different officers were handling Marisol Fuentes and Michael Gleason. They should all have known right away. Every time they got a call from any one of them, this is a couple with an issue here. Be aware. And it's like they didn't know that. It's you know, whether an incident report gets filed or not, are they talking to each other? Do they have any kind of sort of internal memo system or flag system where they could say, hey, this is a hot issue. You've got to be, you know, on the lookout for any trouble. There also don't seem to be, you know, and I don't know, this might not be fair, but it's are they numb to domestic violence cases? Mm. Are they numb to this? Maybe they are. But, you know, again, domestic violence cases, once

0: part of this. The work they do is just the stress that they go through is amazing to me. Police dispatcher Crystal Wallace seemed to have the day before kind of sent up a red flag saying, look, guys, I'm really worried about how this might have been handled.
1: Yeah. Yeah, no. She talked to another cop.
0: And nothing.
1: And said nothing. Hey, I'm not comfortable with the way this was handled. And I don't know, what are their rules, you know?
0: Yeah.
1: She didn't talk to the cop who was assigned the botched welfare check. So maybe he's not allowed to do anything. I don't know. Is he not allowed to go to the chief or the next guy up or even that cop and say, hey, maybe we should do another call?
0: Yeah.
1: I don't know.
0: Oh.
1: I don't know, man.
0: Also, and take a more serious safeguard over the victim themselves, to include, constant patrols, even recommending a placement outside of the zone that this person could get access to. I mean, these are all standard policies a lot of police departments have, and I think that's another one. But, once again, here we are a year later, the case is kind of, dissipated a little bit from the forefront. I know that, the governor's office tried to keep it to the point, but this is a lesson, for every police force across the state, but also these smaller police forces of how they have to handle these situations and really up their training game.
1: It's I hope people are paying attention.
0: Yeah.
1: It'll just keep happening.
0: Well,
1: it'll just keep happening.
0: And you're not wrong there. I think that's the other tragedy in that regard. Moving to another story that I thought was interesting. Florida man runs for U.S. Senate in New Hampshire. So I always find New Hampshire politics interesting in that regard. And I don't know if loosey-goosey is the right way to describe some of the ways that you can run for office here in this state. Like you don't necessarily have to be in the congressional district to run for that congressional district. There's a lot of looseness to New Hampshire policy in this regard. But I always love a Florida man story, Damian.
1: Well, God bless him. Yeah, Charlie Huff. He's our man running for Senate. He's the Republican who wants a wealth tax, and that should really give you everything you need to know about this guy in terms of his grip on reality. He's also been arrested recently for hot tubbing. He says in the nude, but I'm not so sure. Cocaine possession and DUI.
0: Oh, sounds like a perfect candidate.
1: Yeah. Well, I don't know. I think that really... He screams House leadership to me.
0: Absolutely.
1: In Concord.
0: Down at the Senate, U.S. Senate, that would be pretty good. I think they actually have hot tubs down at the U.S. Senate as well.
1: They could, yeah.
0: But he is kind of a little all over the place. Did you get any sense from him? Like, does he have any New Hampshire connection?
1: He does. He's got... he's got a farm in Peterborough, and
0: okay.
1: his lovely wife, I'm told, is a really nice person who has had enough of him and kicked him out, as he told me.
0: Okay.
1: So that's why he's in Florida, hanging out at Indian casinos, and he claims he's got a great system for blackjack.
0: Like, really?
1: Which could come in handy. When you got to balance the budget?
0: Oh, yeah. It could come in handy during the debates. It would be actually quite intriguing once again. And, he just has to get 5% and he can be on the debate stage. And I'm almost willing to kind of do whatever I can to get him to that 5% just to see him on the debate stage. Because at this point, I'm a massive disruptor, Damian. So, I mean, Vernon Supreme is one of my favorite candidates.
1: Right now. I mean, just my goodness. I mean...
0: Well, it is kind of interesting that now Vernon Supreme is the least crazy person we've ever had run for office. Like, almost everything he says is pretty much accurate. And now we have candidates like this coming along. Vernon must be going, wait a minute, who's taking my shtick now?
1: He's obsolete by insane times. It's great.
0: That is a T-shirt or a bumper sticker right there. Obsolete by insane times. That is brilliant. Hey, any final thoughts on this or anything else you're working on?
1: Let's hope. I really do hope Charlie gets the help he clearly needs. But this week.

0: We'll see. We'll see what happens.
1: Well, where would he go, though? Where would Charlie Huff go? I mean, is it Alcoholics Anonymous, Drug Anonymous, Gamblers Anonymous? I mean, he's just the trifecta of addictions.
0: You know what? It might just be Charlie Anonymous. I don't know.
1: Charlie Anonymous. They should change his name. That'd be a great candidate name. Damien, really good stories. We posted these up online as well. Sir, you have a great rest of the week. Have a very blessed and reflective Memorial Day as well.
0: Thank you.
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0: West Point graduate, paratrooper, combat veteran. Megan Mobbs, who normally joins us during the week to help us figure out some of the key things that are going on with foreign policy, joins us to talk about Military Appreciation Month and talk about her time in the military and also the time she has spent with her family serving in the military as well. What was it like going to West Point? What was it like to be female and going to paratrooper school? And what was it like to serve in combat in some of our most recent conflicts? Megan talks about that and talks about her life in the United States military. Megan, how are you this morning?
1: I'm doing quite well. How are you doing?
0: Good. I know you hate it when I read your entire resume, and I think, you know, once again, it just plays into the humbleness that you are. But, you know, things that I missed out of here, you're the daughter of a really cool dad. I love the general, and I think he's always great, and, of course, I love his background as well. But also, when you look at the fact that you've been so engaged in the military, both in the military, but also keeping that relationship going even when you've exited, you know, of all those, the first thing I want to talk about, what was it like for you to be a military brat?
1: I loved it. I will just tell you, and first off, I've told you before, I could not be more of a proud daughter of my father's service. And then I think I mentioned this before on your show. My mom also served.
0: Yes.
1: She was one of the first women to go to airborne school. So I am deeply proud of both of my parents' service. And I loved growing up in the military. I loved the atmosphere, a sense of, you know, shared service and sacrifice and selflessness. I can remember being very young and playing outside, and then, you know, as the flag was going down, all of the children in the neighborhood stopping, turning, facing the flag, putting our hands over our hearts. And for me, very early on, it just demonstrated the goodness and greatness of America.
0: Oh, I'm so glad you brought that up. That 5 o'clock on a military, you know, an army base is so important. We had, when I was in Germany, when I was stationed in Germany, I think we had the tallest flag post in all of Germany. The thing towered over, you could see it in every town across. And of course, they could hear the music off base, but it was always, you're right, it's such a special moment to see the high school stop, the elementary school stop, and really pay attention to that as well. Did, you know, growing up in the military, did you get worried, or did you ever get concerned about what your parents were doing? Because you don't know everything they're doing, because they can't share everything with you. But, you know, both your parents had high-stress professions in the military.
1: Well, I will say my mom got out when we were very young in order to stay home with us, which I am extraordinarily grateful for as well. So not as much with my mom, but it's so funny with my dad. One of the amazing things, and I also want to take a moment as we're talking about Military Appreciation Month to also just elevate military spouses
0: Yes.
1: who do yeoman's work and are these kind of unsung heroes, because my mom was really the one that kind of created this sense of normalcy, even when you're right, my dad was doing very dangerous things. You know, he was deployed to Panama in the first Gulf War. You know, he was gone. He was gone often as I grew up, whether it was those operations or training exercises. And my mom always created a sense of stability, even in the midst of uncertainty or not knowing what was going on. And I will tell this real quick funny story, which was, you know, my dad commanded the famed 82nd Airborne Division, which is a massive division, 14,000 people. I really just had no appreciation for what that was until our first All-American Week, which celebrates the entire history and pageantry of the 82nd. And they do this very long division run where the entire division runs together. And, of course, the division commander leads the run. And I can remember the first time seeing this and turning to my mom and being like, why is Dad in the front? He's so much older than everybody. And her saying to me, well, Megan, that's because he's in charge of all of those people. So it's one of the things that, you know, kind of indicator when you're a child, you don't always appreciate it. But that sense of stability at home is what makes a difference.
0: That's a really good story, too. I love that. I often tell people that, you know, my only absences from New Hampshire is either my military service or my parents' military service. And every once in a while, they go, oh, your mom was in the military. I go, well, she didn't sign on the dotted line, but she certainly was in the military. She dragged us all around the world when my father certainly was serving. And then when he went on his isolated tours in Vietnam. You know, what's funny is, you know, as we grow up, as you got older, and certainly it sounds like you had a wonderful appreciation, which I think is so important. I think sometimes people who didn't have a close relationship with the military growing up has missed a really important part. What was your relationship with your family? Because I've often told people that your first friends and your longest friends in the military are always your family, because you move so often. They're always that constant. What was that relationship like as you guys kind of popped around the world?
1: So I have two brothers. So okay. I'm in the middle of three, an older brother and a younger brother. And to your point, like, we had to become each other's best friends mm-hmm. because we were moving so often. We had to build those close relationships, especially my older brother. We're only 19 months apart. My little brother is a little bit younger than us. But you do, you kind of rapidly have to form these bonds. And so my family and I are still extraordinarily close. We are also very blessed that we live near each other all now. We see each other like once a week at least for Sunday dinner.
0: Nice.
1: But it created that sense of, you know, of community within our own family. But also I would say the military is so good about also helping kids make friends very quickly. Mm-hmm. And so wherever we ended up, we were able to make friends very quickly because we knew that other person. They understood time was short. We got to find something because we got to build our community fast. And it wasn't, and by fast, I don't mean it was superficial. I mean that it was robust, but it was also kind of around the shared sense of experience and need to understand that you have to have people next to you as you go through sometimes very stressful things.
0: Yeah, it is interesting. The military bonds not only the adults, but the kids very well. And I think it's kind of neat when you spend Saturday night or Friday night on a post and your parents are having a barbecue and all the people come gathering around. They really genuinely love each other. And I think that's the kind of community that I don't think a lot of communities get an opportunity to see as well. When did you know, Megan, that you wanted to go in the military?
1: So my dad was, I think I said this before, but my dad was in the Pentagon on 9/11. Uh-huh. And I was a sophomore in high school. And that just, like for many Americans, it changed the entire trajectory of my life. And I realized in that moment that I wanted to serve. I actually wanted to enlist out of high school. I really wanted to be a combat medic. My parents both were ROTC graduates, and they told me, they said, serve. We really do want you to go, you know, get your education first, explore these other pathways, and then serve. And, you know, my dad really wanted to go to West Point. He was on the wait list from California in the 1960s, and I just had never considered it until that point. And I did. They have summer programs where high school students can go for a week at West Point. I went into that week, and I fell in love with everything about the academy, and that's where I knew I wanted to be.
0: Any kind of rivalry between you and your dad because you got to go to West Point?
1: he still was so proud of me. And actually, my little brother followed me to West Point, too, so we have two West Point graduates in my family. I think for my dad, it was this full circle moment. It's just something he so desperately wanted, but didn't get. And honestly, in some ways, it benefited them that he didn't get. But then he got to see his daughter and his son go through it. And so he was always, and still is, like the proud West Point dad, wearing this shirt. He was at every, I was a cheerleader. He came to almost every football game with my mom. And every kind of big class event, I had my parents as my dates. And they were there by my side throughout the entire experience. So a little bit of needling, but honestly, just so much celebration on my dad's side for me and my little brother.
0: So you graduate from West Point. I mean, you have such a rich family history in the military, which is a really a blessing. And I know many of the people listening to this show have those same blessings. But you go into a really, I don't think people can ever really fully appreciate what it is like to serve in the military. But you go in as an officer and you go through these critical phases. What was your time like as you were serving? You know, you went to, you're a paratrooper, you were a combat vet. What was your time like in the military?
1: So this was a profound time of like things were changing. So I graduated in 2008. We'd obviously already been in Iraq and Afghanistan for an extended period of time. I went to Afghanistan during one of the kind of the both, it was a kind of an interesting mix between a surge in some places, a drawdown in others. Mm-hmm. But my experience in the military was, again, I think what many people have, it was that every day was filled with purpose and meaning. And sometimes it was not always the most exciting purpose and meaning, like we're going to sweep out, you know, the place where we park all the vehicles, right? But every day we were all working together towards a common something, a common goal, even if it was cleaning weapons, or if we were training for a mission, or we're doing an airborne operation. And so every day had that structure, but it also had that overlying commitment to something bigger than yourself. And I will say, you know, one of the things that was really challenging for me, like many veterans, was actually the transition out. It was leaving all of that behind, and then finding myself in a country which I so deeply love. America is the greatest country in the world, but that is very much more individualistic focused. It's not very collectivistic. And so finding yourself every day, maybe with not someone that's on that shared journey with you, that was challenging.
0: Well, it is interesting, too, because, you know, your resume is just one thing, but you're constantly involved with something, especially as it relates to veterans, and always keeping that part of your life certainly quite important in their life as well. But I have to ask you, Megan, that, you know, when you think about, you know, that transition, what do you think most veterans don't understand about when they decide to leave the military? It doesn't even matter when they decide to leave the military. It could be 4 years, 8 years, 10 years, or they do their whole time in there. What do you think most veterans don't understand about that transition?
1: I think they don't understand what I just mentioned, that you lose this sense of belonging and purpose and meaning. That, because, you know, and you know this as well, Jeff, like when you're in the military, you joke about everything, you complain about everything. Like soldiers and officers were world-class complainers, and it's so much just like part of the culture as well. But that you're so steeped in that, when it's gone, you don't expect how much you're absolutely going to miss it. And that, in my research at Columbia, actually looked at the veteran suicide rate. Everybody makes the assumption that veterans are dying by suicide because it's related to post-traumatic stress disorder or something like that. The reality is that the largest predictor of suicidality in veterans is difficulty during a transition. It's what we ended up terming transition stress, which is not a diagnosis, but it's all these affiliated psychological or psychosocial things that you experience when you leave military service behind that you just don't anticipate. And we try to do a lot of things with programming. There have been big policies around transition programming for service members. But the psychology of transitioning in the military is so clear, right? We inculcate it. You go to basic training, advanced training. We don't do the same on the way out. And that's what people just don't expect. They don't anticipate how challenging it's going to be.
0: A big void is you've lost your family. Like you said, purpose becomes a realization. Can I carry over the next segment, Megan? I want to talk a little bit about where we go next when we talk about Military Appreciation Month, but what we should be looking at as both a country and as individuals when we talk about people who have served. Can I hold you over?
1: Sure. Yeah, of course.
0: Of course I can. Okay, we're going to be right back with Megan Moms. We'll continue this conversation about Military Appreciation Month. I would like to remind everybody once again that as we go through this and as we approach Memorial Day, this is really our most hallowed holiday as a nation. I hope that you have found an event that you can go and attend. I'll be at the Derry American Legion VFW event. It's a big one. It's also going to be the honoring of the 250th anniversary of our nation as well. So we'll go ahead and take a break right now. We'll be right back with Megan on WFEA's The Morning Update.
2: I'm Nicole Murray with Your Money Now. Eli Lilly said its next generation drug cleared a crucial late stage trial in patients with obesity, delivering significant weight loss across doses. The highest dose of retatrutide helped patients lose just over 28% of their weight, or roughly 70 pounds on average over 80 weeks. Americans with plans to travel for Memorial Day weekend or this summer are likely to face higher costs for everything from gas and airfare to activities and lodging. CBS News reports that despite the higher prices, Americans are still gearing up to travel. For example, Nashville, Tennessee is expecting 18 million visitors this year, which is slightly above last year's total. Single Generation Z women are outpacing their male counterparts when it comes to buying a home. The National Association of Realtors reports that Generation Z females account for 35% of all homebuyers in their generation, while Single Generation Z men represent 18%. The stock market is closed for the holiday and will reopen tomorrow. That's Your Money Now.
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0: And welcome back to WFEA's The Morning Updates, The Weekend Review. We continue our conversation with Megan Mobbs. Of course, we talked about her military career and what it was like to go through West Point, paratrooper, and combat veteran. And now we have an opportunity to talk a little bit more about her family. Both her mom and her dad were in the military. Her dad was in charge of the 82nd Airborne. Her brother's in the military as well. What is it like to be a family so committed to military service? So we find out a little bit more about that and the experiences she's noticed during that time of her life. The Things Worth Dying For. This is the most recent written piece by Megan Mobbs, our guest right now. I'm going to post it up online, and as you get ready to go into Memorial Day weekend, I hope you take a chance to read this because it is so reflective in so many ways, and it kind of moves into the next thing I want to talk to you about, Megan. I was touched by one of the things that you wrote in here that you tell your daughters. We come from a people who believed in something, who built something, who bled for something. You know, as a parent and as someone who has served in the military and also been amongst other people who served in your family, your spouse as well. I mean, the eclectic nature that you find yourself in the middle of often when it comes to military. Military Appreciation Month is built for people like you and your family and so many other people simply because of the many ways and many missions that you have done within the military. Certainly the military way of life. How do you talk to your daughters about the military? What are some of their interests as well? But also, how do you talk about when you talk to people and they find out that you served in the military, your background, and maybe they are not as familiar with the military way of life? How do you present that to them?
1: So thanks, Devin. And that piece is so special to me. So thank you for mentioning it. When I talk to my daughters, the one thing I always lead with is truly the incredible nature of our country. I think for some reason it has become fashionable, popular, I think some of it's being driven by our adversaries, for us to sit around and talk about the failings of our country. Mm-hmm. And mythology, especially for children, is so important. Telling them the mythos of our country, why it was built the way it was, why it was founded, where we derive our government from, the sense of self-governance, that is so critically necessary. And an extension of that is obviously the military, because as we talk about our country, especially on this 250th anniversary, we have to remind the next generation that there are things that are going to be asked of them.

0: Perfect. Love talking offline. Allie's awesome, guys, by the way. It's been a really enjoyable conversation offline. She's come in to talk on behalf of Lindsay, which is really kind of cool. But I hope not only do you get a chance to meet Allie, but you also get a chance to meet Lindsay as well. And there's a really neat way. How do people engage you? I think that, once again, you know, one of the things I loved about your website, and people know I'm a geek on website because of a past life experience related to online. I so love Restore Your Confidence, because it you know, a lot of times we're so focused on the external elements of what is weighing us down. We don't sit down and say, where is my confidence level? Is there something I can look at my smartwatch and get it? And you can't. You really need to sit down with somebody who is involved and engaged and you know, certainly all aspects of your life and your condition. But I think that, once again, when I hear that Restore Your Confidence, it really is more than a catchphrase. It really is something I think wakes people up.
1: Yeah, I think so too. And we're coming from a more holistic approach.
0: Yes.
1: The integrative aesthetic medicine versus like the Botox, the filler. It's that, but then it's so much more than that.
0: Mm-hmm.
1: And I think restoring your confidence means something different for everybody. I think that, you know, we have so many people come in and they'll sit with Lindsay, and you can come in and do a free consultation for whatever you think you're not feeling great about. And then sometimes you talk through it and you end up leaving with something completely different.
0: Correct.
1: And I do think that that's a valuable skill that Lindsay has. She can talk to anyone about anything, and she's open, like I said, from gut health to sexual wellness to menopause. She goes over the full list. And it's not just for women, it's also for men. We have a pretty good amount of men who come through our doors who have acne scars, and we have lasers to fix that. And that's something that has maybe been bothering them forever. And,
0: yeah,
1: you know, men don't always think that, like, oh, I should go to the medical spa. But truly, we have seen these guys come through the doors and they look amazing. And they're sending pictures to us being like, can you believe how great this looks? And I'm like, no, actually, you're right. Like, it's awesome. Between that, hair restoration is a big one. I think that a lot of people are suffering from that with stress.
0: Yeah.
1: Comes that other, you know, piece of it. And we have, you know, PRP, which is taking blood and spinning it and then taking its platelet-rich plasma and then putting it back into the skin and having the follicle then take that, like, you target an area and it can can almost, like, regenerate the hair in that area. And the problem, like the small bald spot that you maybe, you know, have been bothered by for the past 10 years can be, you know, fixed pretty quickly.
0: Yeah.
1: With sometimes vitamins. We also do red light therapy. You sit under there for a little bit. It's great for your hair. And we have an analyzer to look at your scalp. So we can kind of really dive into, like, where is the problem? What part needs to be looked at and make a whole plan for that. So it's so much more than just like the one little area. We also have things to do skin tightening. We have cool sculpting. So if you have like a, you know, we were joking around the battle of the bat wings for Halloween time. If you have like arm skin that's been bothering you, like fat under your arm that you're trying to just, you can't get that one little spot just to fix it. It takes the fat and it will freeze it and it kills those fat cells. And then after that, if you do the BTL with the radio frequency and ultrasound, it tightens that skin up.
0: Incredible.
1: Yeah. So it's something that, you know, you don't always think about like the whole big picture. And like with Lindsay, she'll walk you through step by step the best way to get there. We're running a promotion actually through the end of the week where if you do cool sculpting, if you buy one body area and get the second one, it's half off. And then on top of that, you get 3 skin tightening treatments for free and a free Diamond Glow facial. So if you call us or come on elitemedspanh.com, send us a text, book your consultation, we'll get you set up and you can get that promotion.
0: What I think too, Allie, I appreciate the fact that you mentioned to both men and women to look at this as well, and that confidence is so important. But I think the other thing is that, you know, a lot of what you guys are offering through a wonderful team is the ability to let the body also be part of the regenerative process. I think that's an important thing that we forget about in the bigger sense. So once again, you got the special, but also I do want to get back to your students. You have this wonderful aesthetic school right now. remind people once again about that, because I want to remind everybody, your aunts and uncles, your moms and dads, you have that person that, in your life that is looking at their journey in the workforce, and they're really not sure. If there's somebody that you've noticed have a really good personality or people person, but also want to heighten that critical thinking skill, work with a team. I met the team. They're awesome to work with. So you're really going to enjoy this environment. That's a really good place to start, but also the probability of really looking at advancing within a, certainly a business that's doing very well. How would they do that, Allie?
1: So you can always reach out to us through the website, as well as sending an email or going on social media. If you send us a message, we can answer right through there. If you want to come down tonight, we have our open house tonight, and we're going to have one on October 6th as well. We're enrolling for fall of 2025, and it's happening quick.
0: Yes.
1: So definitely stay tuned for that, and we're ready to go.
0: I will tell you right now, Allie was looking at my hairline. So
1: no, I was not.
0: I'm teasing you. once again, before we let you go, to give your website again.
1: So elitemedspanh.com.
0: And so what have we not talked about? So you have, when we think about the bigger element out there of certainly, you know, you've been around for a short period of time, but you have somebody who's been in the industry for quite a bit. Your background is phenomenal. When you think about, you know, when people ask you, and I know we don't call it an elevator pitch anymore, but when people go, okay, tell me about Elite, what do you tell them you like about Elite?
1: I love coming to work every day. Nice. Our team is great. We all are like becoming like a little family, which you don't always get in every job that you work at. It's the place is beautiful. It's newly renovated. It's light. It's bright. It's a great place to work. And also, I think something else that we were talking about on the break was that, you know, there are med spa people kind of have like a preconceived notion of what a med spa is, and Botox and filler, and like we were saying, and like, of course we have those things.
0: Correct.
1: And Botox is amazing for getting rid of wrinkles and a million other reasons. But we also recently had a client come in, one of the patients that, you know, had never been to a med spa before. He was also a man, came in with excruciating migraines, like pain, like has kept him in bed for years trying to figure out what he can do. And he saw Lindsay, and when I tell you, went in, he could barely keep his eyes open from the light hurting. Like, he was just in such a bad shape. Wow. He walked out of there in tears because he was in, the relief was just, like, amazing. And he was back the other day, and he's doing great. And now he's on this routine with us, and it's just,
0: nice.
1: You know, it's really changed his life. So Botox isn't just a one-size-fits-all. Of course, great for wrinkles, but also, it's just so much more than that.
0: Well, I think that's, you know, that's a really wonderful story, and I think sometimes people forget about that. And an at-no-cost consultation through Elite, too, is something really important. Any final thoughts before we let you go? Allie, see how fast it goes by?
1: That was fast.
0: Isn't it great?
1: Just come see us. Come down. Have a free consultation. If there's anything bothering you, restore your confidence. We are here for you, and Lindsay's the best, and hopefully you guys will get her next time.
0: No. We want Allie next time. We want Allie and Lindsay next time. How's that? We'll take anyone from the team.
1: We're a good duo.
0: Oh, that's a great duo. Give the website once again before we close out.
1: ElitemedspaNH.com.
0: There we go. What we'll do is take a break. Highly encourage that you go ahead and visit them. Once again, if there are these things that are really hitting your confidence, and it's not something to check we do too often with ourselves, please check them out. And then once again, an at-no-cost consultation, even you heard the migraine story. If you're dealing with things like that, it's just nice talking to

0: somebody that is really empathetic, but also understands really the foundational things that might be affecting your health. So check them out. We'll take a break. We'll come right back on the Morning Update. Thanks, Ellie.
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0: Welcome back to your morning, of course. We hope you're having a great time. Don't forget, check us out, 1370WFE.com. Over there, you can get the archives of our show, but also you can go ahead and listen live. So if you have to wander away from that radio in your home or the radio in your car, use that smart device to make it that much smarter. And that's exactly what we're going to do with this next segment as well. I know a lot of us, when we look at what's going on for education, we're very in tuned with the many different ways that we offer education here in this state. And of course, Arts Academy of New Hampshire really is one of those unique charter schools out there that help us understand that a student's journey is unique to themselves, and we can help them along the way as they find certainly explore a little bit more about how they look at education as well. Don, why don't you go ahead and introduce yourself?
1: Hi, my name is Don Erdbrink. I'm the founder of the Arts Academy of New Hampshire, and it's chairman of the board for the trustees.
0: So it's been around about 12 years, huh?
1: Yeah, we're in our 12th year. We're in the middle of our 12th year right now, about to graduate in another month. Actually, not even a month now. They'll be graduating out. I think the first weekend in June is our graduation, our 12th class.
0: And real soon. So when we talk, before we get into the curriculum and what you're focused on to help students really find their joy in education, I think sometimes we forget that when we send

0: kids off to school, they function well when they're doing things that they feel comfortable with, and certainly uncomfortable with, as long as we put some joy around it as well. Why did you decide to start the Art Academy?
1: Well, I was asked by some friends that it was, I'll admit it wasn't my idea.
0: Okay.
1: I was invited because my degree is in music and business, and I was invited to help start a school back in 2011. That's when we started. And I'm the only one that hung around. So I'm the stubborn one that didn't leave. But it's the theory, basically, it's the way I interpret it is that when you bring an arts integrated curriculum in, it's a cross-curricular approach.
0: Yes.
1: So the ideal student, they want something artistic, but they also want a strong academic program.
0: Correct.
1: And that's what we try to provide. We expose kids to all the arts in their four-year program. Some of them come with one specific focus, say visual arts, but by the end of it, they've got an appreciation for dance or music or theater. And when you add art into a subject, let's say it's science,
0: mm-hmm.
1: a student that isn't really keen on science will develop more of an interest in science because you've introduced an art element. Maybe you're drawing the human anatomy. Maybe you're drawing an amoeba or whatever it is. And that art is like the carrot that draws them in. And then you actually literally see grades go up.
0: Well, I mean, the interesting thing, too, about when you have art as part of that larger curriculum, too, is that it really does break down a lot of doors, a lot of barriers, because the mind, the left and right side of the mind are talking to each other constantly.
1: Correct.
0: Which is really kind of neat, connecting the thought process to an action.
1: That's right. And I think one of the ways, I didn't expect this, but what's very obvious in the building is it's a 9th through 12th grade.
0: Okay.
1: And then my daughters went through Exeter High School, which is a great school. Actually, I hear it's number one in the state right now, which is great. But there's a bit of cliquishness between if you're a freshman or you're a senior.
0: Sure.
1: You know, in our building, and I think it's because of the love they have for the art or the dance or the theater, that all breaks down. And if you're a freshman and you could be best friends with a senior, and it sort of that cliquishness goes away, and there's just a lot of trading of ideas, kids helping one another, kids supporting one another. It's a really interesting culture that's developed over there.
0: Art has always been that early indicator or early relationship between coaching and mentorship and the student. I find it, so I could see where that happens, where seniors and freshmen would actually collaborate very well together.
1: Yeah.
0: Because talent is really kind of unique. It must be fun for you when you think about putting your curriculum together. And when people hear, you know, when we talk about the Art Academy of New Hampshire, what's different about you creating curriculum, or is there really a difference? It's just the art component yet.
1: It's mostly, I would say, it's the arts component.
0: Okay.
1: I mean, we are, one thing people have a misconception about charter schools. We are a full-blown public high school in the state of New Hampshire. We offer a full diploma. We actually are a little more demanding because of the art component. We expect 26 credits to graduate. If you're at Exeter High School or Salem High School or Manchester, you only need 20. So because of our arts curriculum, we're actually asking a little more of the kids, and they step up and they do it. But we are, charter schools in New Hampshire are nonprofits, mm-hmm. not-for-profit, and we are a regular high school. We're not funded the same, which is sad. We get, right now I'm getting, in the new year, I'll get $9,500 and change in Salem, where we are. We're located in Salem. And Salem High School in the same town gets well north of $20,000.
0: Oh, goodness.
1: Per child. That's per child. So the funding difference makes a lot of charter schools struggle a little bit. But we are a full-blown public high school. We offer a full diploma with college prep courses. We offer honors classes. We offer a dual college credits for advanced students. So they can take in their 11th, and they can take two college classes in their junior and senior year. And that when they graduate high school, they have 12 college credits already right out of the gate. If they want to do that, it's available to them. We offer things on VLACs. And on the other side of it, if a student is struggling, because we're relatively small,
0: mm-hmm.
1: we give a lot of attention to the students that are struggling. They get more personalized attention because our student-teacher ratio is very small. I mean, our biggest classes are probably freshman English, which maybe has 20 kids in it.
0: Okay.
1: And our visual arts, which is just one of the more popular arts, that class can be a little larger. But most of the classes have 10, 12, 15 kids in them, and sometimes less.
0: But even at that point, the students are much more collaborative.
1: Yes.
0: So the teacher is really becoming a guide at that point.
1: Absolutely.
0: To help them through that. So I think the larger school's class sizes at that level is actually pretty appropriate. So how do people, if they would like to go to the school, how do they find out a little bit more about the school?
1: You can just go online. Our website is at artsacademynh.org. There's a lot of information on there about the more detail about curriculum that we can get into today.
0: Yeah.
1: About the staff, about our history, some of the artworks up there. We are having some open houses.

0: looking at that as a vital part of their curriculum. How do you guys every year sit down and look at the curriculum and say, is there something we can change? Is there something new we can add into it? Are you feeling pretty comfortable with the direction of the curriculum? Because are you surprised about how many parents will look at Exeter and then look at you and say, really ask good questions about the curriculum?
1: Yeah, I mean, it's part of it is our size. They're drawn to the fact that we're smaller and the students can get personalized attention. But our curriculum is really, in terms of what's required by the state, we're the same as Exeter. I mean, we're doing all the same things. The arts component puts a nice twist on it and, again, brings the attention. And I think the students appreciate the classes more than they might have in just a standard presentation of curriculum. But we also, like one class particularly, back when I was, before COVID, I was more involved in the music room. I used to go in and help with the kids.
0: Nice.
1: And a couple of the kids, five of them, one of them is this gal that she's now working with, the lead singer from Godsmack, which is pretty cool.
0: Oh, that's pretty cool.
1: she's still out there somewhere. But they came to me and they said, Mr. E, can we develop a class where we just get to play a little more freely? Like they're taking theory and they're taking this music class and that music class. And I said, well, let's talk about it. And what do you want to do? And so we developed a class called Rock Ensemble that they're allowed to go and they pick songs. And then we help them work on the songs. And then we will dictate to them, well, next week we're going to do a song from this artist. And then the next week after that, they get to pick a song. And then we will dictate. So that gives them more freedom to jam, as musicians like to do, and to play. But all of that's happening around this core curriculum that is still giving them this really college-ready diploma when they graduate in 4 years.
0: I'm glad you said that too, because when you look at some of these, we see this a lot with more preparatory educational institutions out there, where sadly the students feel the rigidness or the I want to say the absolute science of like music construction,
1: right.
0: And they don't have that flexibility to evolve into let's experiment with that a little bit more.
1: Yeah.
0: That must be really exciting for you guys as instructors as well when you look at a strong curriculum, but also the collaboration with the students.
1: It is. I think it is great. And again, because it's a smaller environment, our charter allows 180, and we're not at that point yet. But
0: okay.
1: I mean, we got close to that, then COVID hit, and we kind of lost some. We have openings right now for the fall if anyone's interested.
0: Okay.
1: But there is a lot of collaboration in the building. Again, between the classes, as I stated earlier, there's kind of like that no wall between freshman and senior. And you have teachers that are really paying attention to these kids.
0: Nice.
1: And they're really helping them along when they need help. And if they're advanced and they want something extra, they get it. I mean, we have all the typical, we have an active student government. We have the National Honor Society. We have TRIAM, which is a music honor society. We have a National Dance Honor Society, a National Arts Honor Society. We even have a robotics club that has won awards, believe it or not. Like, I didn't see that one coming. And the student that pushed for that, his name was McCullum, he got a full ride to Dartmouth. So he's studying, I believe he's studying engineering up at Dartmouth. He was just a smart kid. And he was the one started the robotics club, and we ended up, which shows that creativity can be outside of art or dance.
0: Oh, yeah.
1: It can be you're developing a robot, and you have to be creative about it. My wife's an engineer, and she doesn't think of herself as being creative, but I'm like, you are creative because you're doing all this work that takes a creative mind to do.
0: It does, and you look at Michelangelo and Leonardo da Vinci, and the cross pollination that that science and art was quite fruitful as well. Let's take a real quick break. We'll come back and talk a little bit more about the Arts Academy of New Hampshire. I would like to remind you, we'll talk a little bit deeper about if you are interested in finding out more about them to possibly enroll a student. And the great thing that you are now in New Hampshire, and what I mean by that is that you have that opportunity to really look at educational institutions that really help your child. I think that's the great thing about it, of course. We'll take a real quick break. I'm right back right here with Don.
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0: Welcome back, of course, on your Monday morning as we get you started for the week. Don't forget, at the end of the week, we are going to be having our broadcast from the American Legion, the Sweeney Post right here in Manchester. You are welcome to attend. We'll do our 6 to 9, our regular show, and then at 10 o'clock, we're going to be doing a special, certainly a special roundtable. You can listen, but also we encourage you to ask questions during that roundtable. We're going to be looking at, you know, it was interesting when we thought about the topic, but veterans in constant transition. You know, what happens when they join the military? What happens when they leave the military? What happens when they get older? And we start thinking about that, and what are some of the things that we do to help them out? So we're going to be talking with our panel about that as well. Right now we're having a great conversation about the Arts Academy in New Hampshire, talking about, you know, that journey for our students, and certainly some of the ways that they can engage in just a new approach to making sure that they feel comfortable in their educational process. You know, Don, when we were talking about this, I don't think I'm describing it correctly, but, you know, when we look at charter schools, fully licensed by the state, you actually take students from Massachusetts as well.
1: We do. We're allowed to, because we're off of exit 2 on 93, like one exit up from the Rocky Mall, if you know where that
0: is.
1: So we're close enough to Mass, and we get a handful. It's not a lot, maybe 5 or 6 a year. And they are charged tuition because they don't pay into the tax pool here in New Hampshire. But any New Hampshire student, it's free tuition. It's just like going to the regular local high school.
0: And so you get a certain fee, of course, from the state, but not all the money follows that student as well.
1: Right.
0: So that means that you have to do a lot of fundraising.
1: We do. We had a gala recently, and we were able to raise about $80,000,
0: nice.
1: $84,000, which is nice. But the differential is it's called adequacy money, the money for an adequate education. And you know, your traditional schools, which are your SAUs in your local towns, they get north of $20,000 per student for adequacy. It varies, I think, a little bit from the northern to the southern part of the state.
0: Sure.
1: For some reason, it might have to do with busing. I don't know. But charter schools get, this year we're getting 9,363. We're getting less than half.
0: Yeah.
1: And so we have to fundraise. Part of that, I believe, is the way we fund them in the state.
0: Sure.
1: The property tax. And if the student leaves, say they leave Manchester, let's say, and they come to Salem, there's no mechanism for that

0: parents money to follow the child. Now, that's changing somewhat, hopefully, with the school choice movements. But again, as a public chartered school, a lot of that, parents can take that and pay for a private school, which is, you know, some folks don't like that. But we are a public school already. So we are free. If they did come from Manchester to Salem to our school, there's no tuition. So they don't. It sort of almost doesn't play in the school choice piece.
1: It is interesting once again, but you know, once again, you're finding students are attracted to the curriculum. You told a few stories outside of our interview that I thought was interesting about, you know, the ability for, when you look at the graduates coming from your the Arts Academy of New Hampshire, it is quite fascinating. They're going to really good schools.
0: They are. We've had kids get into Berklee College of Music, Emerson College, Dartmouth College, Mass College of Art, Maine College of Art.
1: Ooh,
0: and it just goes on and on. I mean, the list is long. Some students go right into the workforce, but we've had a variety. The student that's at Dartmouth, I believe, is studying engineering.
1: Mm.
0: We had a student go to UNH to do pre-med, which was, again, outside of an artistic thing, but that's what he wants to do.
1: And you say grade, that, too, so. but like I said, I just think about, you know, my time going through, when I went through K through 12, art was always, the many facets of art were always part of the curriculum.
0: Right.
1: And it was really good, and it was kind of nice. My music class was in between my biology class and my chemistry class.
0: Right.
1: It actually was a nice little break for the brain across that board. The other thing is that, you know, a lot of important things about the student's journey, but also their life as a student, is, you know, community outreach, being participant.
0: Yes.
1: So tell us a little bit about some of those programs.
0: Yeah, we do do a lot of activity in the community. Matter of fact, the students are required to do a certain amount of community hours
1: nice.
0: In their time at the school. We do there's a local nursing home, I believe it's called Greystone,
1: yes.
0: that we go to, and the kids will go over there and dance, and then they'll volunteer and play games with the seniors over there. We've done coat drives for a homeless. We've done we do a pet portrait thing for the Salem SPCA where you submit a photograph of your pet and our visual arts students paint it, and then you
1: cool.
0: pay for that. And it's a really cool program, and all the money goes to the Salem SPCA. We've done regular clothing drives. We've done food drives. It's constant. There's always something going on at the building that's community-centered, community-oriented, you know.
1: And it's really kind of neat. You're getting near the end of your school year, getting ready for a new school year. Usually, if people want to enroll, when's a good time for them to start looking at the school?
0: Right now is a good time. Again, enrollments are down across the state about 11%. That's like a common – across the state, which they have been predicting for years, and it is sort of happening now. So we do have some slots open for the fall. So look on now. Go on the website now and look us up. Give a call to the school. You can send an email to the admin. You'll see an admin address under admissions on the website, and that shows up on Michelle Barrow's desk, who's our front desk gal, and she's also our admissions coordinator. And she will take that information and get back to you, or you can call the school. Just call the school and talk to Michelle, or you can probably get to the director, Dr. Fiona Kumi, and you can speak to her in more depth about curriculum if you're interested. There is a lot of information about the curriculum on the website.
1: Good.
0: You can dig into that. So. But anytime, really. I mean, we see a peak right now, starting in like May, and it'll go through end of June, and then it gets quiet in July because people
1: sure.
0: are vacationing. And then in August, it picks up again, and it runs through really in September. We'll continue to get students. Like a couple of kids will come from an eighth grade, another charter, and then they tell their friends, and then so their friends come. So we get a little bit of a bump from that. And then after a point, you really got to wait till the semester ends in January. And
1: sure.
0: then we'll get a few more then. So those are the windows. But generally speaking, from early May until end of June, and then in August, and that's the biggest window.
1: And it's 9th through 12, right?
0: 9th through 12th grade, yeah.
1: So that also gives a bigger shout out, too. We know we have lots of aunts and uncles, grandparents, and of course parents listening to this part of the show as well. If you're starting to notice in that 5th or 6th grade, because students start talking a little bit more about some of their desires that they'd like to see in their education track, I think that's important things. But when you're starting to notice those early things, early engagement in art, their early connection to art, to the other subjects, I think that would be a great time to reach out to the Arts Academy
0: yes.
1: of New Hampshire and start kind of exploring this thought process, because a thriving student is a great student for the community.
0: Agreed.
1: And I think that's a really fun part. Any final thoughts before I let you go? This is a fun conversation. I love this.
0: Well, I appreciate you having me on. Thank you. And the whole school is, I hope they're listening.
1: Yeah.
0: I would say that even if you don't think your student's going to make a life as an artist or a dancer, there is a creative process that's brought to the academic piece of the curriculum.
1: Yes.
0: And I always pull out my phone when I'm talking to parents, my iPhone, and I say, you know, it was a creative engineer that thought about this. You know,
1: right.
0: Steve Jobs says, I want something that all my music can fit on. And but someone had to come up. That's a creative mind that creates this technology. And so people think of, well, it's an art school. Yeah, we are an art school. We have art. We have visual art. We have dance. We have theater. We have music. But a lot of students in other fields of work,
1: yes,
0: will be needing a creative mind to work through projects, to work through problems, to come up with the new ideas. You have to have creativity in pretty much, I would think, almost any line of work that you want.
1: I'm glad you said that because, you know, in an earlier part of my life, I was in the technology industry when we were at the forefront. I love telling people this, of creating software.
0: Yeah.
1: And all of our great R&D people, all of our best engineers, were either music majors or philosophy majors. They got it. They weren't linear in their thought process. They looked at the scope much broader than a lot of us did, and they were much more freer in the way that they thought about the process.
0: Yeah,
1: so I think that's kind of neat.
0: Another real life example of that is that if you look at the medical community, many doctors are very accomplished musicians.
1: Oh yeah,
0: it's a very common thing in the medical industry.
1: Well, because the peripheral vision you get from art is just amazing. Yeah. I love that as well. Certainly, hey, next time you come in, bring a student with you.
0: I will.
1: That'd be a lot of fun.
0: That'd be a blast. Yeah.
1: Don, thank you so very much. Arts Academy of New Hampshire. We'll put that information up online. We'll go ahead and take our break. When we come back, we'll finish out this half hour of the show. Also, let you know what's going to be going on the rest of the week. All right here on the Morning Update.

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1: Where Representative Travis Cochran was censured by the House yesterday over several posts on social media attacking fellow House members that were deemed inappropriate and offensive, those posts appearing on X. Cochran has not offered an apology and did ask his fellow representatives to censure him to, quote, bring this comedy to a conclusion, close quote. The vote to censure Cochran was 288 to 54. The New Hampshire Attorney General and members of the New Hampshire State Police Major Crime Unit investigating an officer-involved shooting that occurred last night in Milan. The incident reportedly occurred on West Milan Road as members of the Berlin Police Department were called to a home at a resident's request to remove an adult male from that home. During the interaction, gunshots were fired and the adult male was injured. He was transported to a local hospital. And police are investigating a suspicious brush fire that occurred at about 11 p.m. Wednesday night in Claremont. Firefighters responded to the area of Bird Avenue. The fire burnt an estimated 2 to 3 acres. I'm Jimmy Carter, WFEA News.
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0: Now, your Granite State forecast.
10: For today, we'll see a mix of sun and clouds with highs in the 70s. Tonight, partly cloudy with lows in the mid-40s. Looking at your weekend for Saturday, cloudy with highs in the upper 60s. Sunday, clouds on and off throughout the day with showers possible and highs only in the lower 50s. And for Memorial Day Monday, morning showers leaves us with afternoon clouds and highs in the

0: to remove an adult male from that home. During the interaction, gunshots were fired and the adult male was injured. He was transported to a local hospital. And police are investigating a suspicious brush fire that occurred at about 11 p.m. Wednesday night in Claremont. Firefighters responded to the area of Bird Avenue. The fire burnt an estimated 2 to 3 acres. I'm Jimmy Carter, WFEA News.
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12: Now, your Granite State forecast.
13: For today, we'll see a mix of sun and clouds with highs in the 70s. Tonight, partly cloudy with lows in the mid-40s. Looking at your weekend for Saturday, cloudy with highs in the upper 60s. Sunday, clouds on and off throughout the day with showers possible and highs only in the lower 50s. And for Memorial Day Monday, morning showers leaves us with afternoon clouds and highs in the upper 60s. That's a look at your Granite State forecast on 99.9 and AM 1370 WFEA.
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6: Now, your Granite State forecast.
7: Tonight, we are looking at partly cloudy skies in the beginning of the evening. As the overnight continues, it's going to be overcast, a little bit cooler, low of 46 degrees. Tomorrow's looking cloudy, unfortunately, a high of 67. And on Sunday, we're going to see some rain showers in the morning, giving way to more steady rain later in the afternoon, a high of 53 degrees. With your Granite State forecast, I'm Jim Ryan.
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10: I'm just still stunned by so many of the bubbles that our colleagues and friends and peers on the left live in. I just don't understand how Newsom could be completely blind to the fact that AI is going to be more devastating to white-collar jobs, even though he literally is from the Bay Area. That's where he is. Homelessness spiking under his watch, Medicare fraud, all this is going on. And he really wants to focus on Trump's $1.8 billion fund for victims of the weaponization, which, again, I criticize on the show. I don't think it's great. I had a great conversation with my friends Dan and Sean from 560 The Answer in Chicago, the hosts over there on our cigar night this week. And they were for it. They liked the fund. I'm not saying you guys can't like it. I'm just saying it's not my favorite thing that Trump's doing for a number of reasons. But that's the focus. It's not the focus on the fact that L.A. literally burned down and the rest of the state is still vulnerable and the government didn't do anything. And then they can't get the houses rebuilt because they've done all sorts of things to delay the funds coming in, try to make things difficult for the Trump administration that's there on the ground trying to help. Unbelievable stuff that's going on. I got a cut of Karen Bass, who now wants to come up with a new solution to the Democrats, I don't know, winning every single election in California, trying to, I guess, win a few more. Like, can we play cut 11, please? I'm sorry, this is cut 12, please.
11: Councilmember Hugo Soto Martinez, who has endorsed you, he wants to explore ways to let non-citizens vote in city elections. I know that there are some cities that already do this, but, you know, politics is all about timing. With Donald Trump in the White House, is this the right time for Los Angeles to go down this path?
12: Well, I think we need to explore it. Now, I've not seen exactly what he's calling for.

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2: Where Representative Travis Cochran was censured by the House yesterday over several posts on social media attacking fellow House members that were deemed inappropriate and offensive, those posts appearing on X. Cochran has not offered an apology and did ask his fellow representatives to censure him to, quote, bring this comedy to a conclusion, close quote. The vote to censure Cochran was 288 to 54. The New Hampshire Attorney General and members of the New Hampshire State Police Major Crime Unit investigating an officer-involved shooting that occurred last night in Milan. The incident reportedly occurred on West Milan Road as members of the Berlin Police Department were called to a home at a resident's request to remove an adult male from that home. During the interaction, gunshots were fired and the adult male was injured. He was transported to a local hospital. And police are investigating a suspicious brush fire that occurred at about 11 p.m. Wednesday night in Claremont. Firefighters responded to the area of Bird Avenue. The fire burnt an estimated 2 to 3 acres. I'm Jimmy Carter, WFEA News.
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3: Now, your Granite State forecast.
4: Tonight, we are looking at partly cloudy skies in the beginning of the evening as the overnight continues. It's going to be overcast, a little bit cooler, low of 46 degrees. Tomorrow's looking cloudy, unfortunately, a high of 67. And on Sunday, we're going to see some rain showers in the morning, giving way to more steady rain later in the afternoon, a high of 53 degrees. With your Granite State forecast, I'm Jim Ryan.
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6: One man standing tall against the leftist mob. Here's Scott Jennings.
7: Wednesday, May the 6th, we're tracking breaking news on the situation with Iran. First of all, and I'm going to bring this to you now, this just breaking and into the show, U.S. forces in the Gulf of Oman have fired on and disabled an Iranian flag ship seeking to run a blockade there, our blockade. That's according to CENTCOM. The U.S. forces operating in the Gulf enforced the blockade by disabling this unladen oil tanker, which was attempting to sail toward an Iranian port. So that's the number one thing you need to know. Number two, President Trump has made a few comments this morning about the possibility of making a deal with Iran, which we're going to talk about in just a moment. First, let's hear from the president. Cut 22.
8: We're dealing with people that want to make a deal very much, and we'll see whether or not they can make a deal that's satisfactory to us. We have it very much under control. The blockade is unbelievable. The Navy's been incredible. The job they did, it's like a wall of steel. Nobody goes through. In particular, the Iranians, they're not getting anything through one way or the other, so they're out of business. And we'll see whether or not they are agreeing. And if they don't agree, they'll end up agreeing shortly thereafter. So that's the way it is.
7: Joining us now to discuss, one of the most experienced foreign policy voices in the United States of America, former presidential advisor, KT McFarland. I'm being told KT may have dropped off. Okay, we do not have KT McFarland. We're going to try to get her back on the line. What we're going to discuss with KT when she comes back is the following. The breaking news is that there is under discussion a memorandum of understanding that is going back and forth between the diplomats from the United States and the Iranians. The Pakistani mediators are still involved. And what we know from reporting from Axios and other sources is that the United States has put forward a list of ideas here that would include Iran giving up for a period of years any nuclear enrichment. It would include Iran

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4: Tonight, we are looking at partly cloudy skies in the beginning of the evening as the overnight continues. It's going to be overcast, a little bit cooler, low of 46 degrees. Tomorrow's looking cloudy, unfortunately, a high of 67. And on Sunday, we're going to see some rain showers in the morning, giving way to more steady rain later in the afternoon, a high of 53 degrees. With your Granite State forecast, I'm Jim Ryan.
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5: 844-500-4242. 844-500-4242. You know, this Graham Platner thing is really, I just can't believe it. I know Maine is gone to a large degree, at least southern Maine is gone. But how could this guy be in the forefront? I'm not saying, you know, they say, oh, he's ahead of Susan Collins. Well, you know, Susan Collins always runs from behind, and I can't, honestly, knock on wood, I can't imagine her losing to this guy, but still, I mean, this thing about the latest, the Purple Heart post on Reddit about the guy who said he's this guy who got up and drew Taliban fire in Afghanistan to protect his troops, was shot 4 times, had a terrible time of it, and I guess he's got a bunch of kids, and he said this guy is a down. Platner, I'm not even going to repeat what Platner said about the guy. And the guy's PO'd about it and about what he said. And I don't blame him. But, you know, the guy, Graham Platner, won't apologize. He went to Hotchkiss. He's rich. He's a rich kid. Why should he have to apologize to anybody? So this is Fox News confronting Graham Platner as he's getting into his truck. He has tattoos, not just the Nazi tattoo. He has some tattoos on his arm, and he has a truck. So he must be a working class hero. Just ask him. He's a working class hero from the Hotchkiss school, whose father spent $200,000 to buy him his house, and who really doesn't have a job. And was put in business by a guy who went to St. Paul's School, the same place that John Kerry and Robert Mueller went, okay? A guy who's, Graham Platner has two last names, and he got set up in business by a guy named Robert Cushman III. The third, okay? He's just one of us. So here's Fox News confronting Platner over the, not about the Nazi tattoo, that's yesterday's news. This is about the Purple Heart post. Cut one.
6: I was wondering if you regret the post about the Purple Heart veteran, if you think you need to

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1: Gore made his fortune by inventing the internet. It was a regular Thomas Edison. He invented a lot of stuff. It was good stuff, the internet. Bad stuff, the global climate racket. You know, didn't he predict the imminent extinction of the polar bears? By most accounts, there are twice as many polar bears today as there were 20 years ago. So they're not doing badly. Miami, not underwater, skyrocketing property values. New York.
2: Why would you go Miami? Hot summer? Wow.
1: New York, not skyrocketing property values, but that's because they have a commie for a mayor. They're not underwater. 844-500-4242. Alex, you're next with Howie Carr. Go ahead, Alex.
3: Howie, let's say your house represents China, your detached garage represents India, and your mailbox is the United States, and the fire department shows up. Yeah, the fire department shows up because your house and your garage are on fire, and they take their hose and they blast your mailbox right off, okay? Then they leave, and they go back to the fire house. And then a week later, you get a letter from the town saying that you have to get a new mailbox that's compliant. Maybe it should be painted white because it won't. Your house is still on fire and the garage is still on fire, and then you have to have a solar powered light attached to the mailbox. That's basically my analogy for global warming.
1: That's not a bad analogy at all, Alex. I mean, again, the way I always look at it in terms of Massachusetts is U.S. 5% of 4 to 5% of the world's population. Massachusetts 3% of that 4 to 5%. Boston 10% of that 3% of 4 to 5%. And Michelle Wu wants to stop U.S. citizens, but not illegal aliens, from driving into the city of Boston. Wants to discourage it with higher taxes. If only we would pay higher taxes. If only we could pay higher taxes, the sea levels would start receding, or they would at least halt their rise. It has, you know, does anyone ever think to blame sunspots for the changes in climate? No. You know why? Because you can't tax the sun. There's no money in any. There were solar panels, I guess, is a workable grift for Democrats. But you know what? The problem is it doesn't deliver any tangible results because the power is intermittent. I'm Howie Carr.
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14: From ABC News, I'm Chuck Sievertson. Oil prices have dropped after President Trump said talks on ending the war with Iran are progressing, but so far no indications of being close to a deal. A major sticking point is the U.S. demand that Iran turn over all its enriched uranium, says ABC's Ian Pannell in Tel Aviv, who tells us that Iran still has that material despite all the bombing. It still retains the ability to cascade centrifuges, in other words, to make more uranium. Iran so far saying there's absolutely no agreement on the nuclear issue. This is the most expensive Memorial Day to fill up in 4 years. We're seeing oil prices dip a little bit this morning. On optimism, there will be a deal to end the Iran war, but right now that national average still above 50 cents away from its all-time high of $5 a gallon. Gasoline prices are at record highs in more than a dozen states. The deal being discussed between the U.S. and Iran fails to achieve any of Israel's goals for the war, says Israel's opposition leader. Some of the tens of thousands evacuated in Orange County, California right now may go home soon. Fire officials say a crew has lowered the risk of a major explosion at a damaged toxic chemical tank at an aircraft plant in Garden Grove. More than 50,000 residents evacuated. Even short-term exposure to the highly volatile chemical could cause skin and eye irritation and breathing problems. The tank is located near major attractions, including Angel Stadium. Los Angeles Angels played their game there last night despite the ongoing scare. A small plane collided with a paraglider over Austria today, shredding the pilot.

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2: Now, your Granite State forecast.
3: Tonight, we are looking at partly cloudy skies in the beginning of the evening as the overnight continues. It's going to be overcast, a little bit cooler, low of 46 degrees. Tomorrow's looking cloudy, unfortunately, a high of 67. And on Sunday, we're going to see some rain showers in the morning, giving way to more steady rain later in the afternoon, a high of 53 degrees. With your Granite State forecast, I'm Jim Ryan.
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4: 844-500-4242, 844-500-4242. Limerick Guy says, once again, has anyone heard from the Now Gang frauds concerning this Planet Fitness disregard for its female members? Crickets, please. Yeah. 508 says, she's lucky. Isn't it almost impossible to cancel a Planet Fitness membership? Yeah, I think you got a point there, 508. 844-500-4242. This is a lesser MAGA victory. This was also last week when Massey was being knocked off in Kentucky. Lee County, Alabama. Home of Auburn University, the Auburn Tigers. They've had the same sheriff all this entire century, Jay Jones, Sheriff Jay Jones. He was defeated by a former deputy named Cameron Hunt. And do you know why Cameron Hunt quit or was fired from the Lee County Sheriff's Department? Because he was angry that Jay Jones would not participate in basic illegal alien enforcement. And so Cam Hunt decided to launch a campaign against his boss and the guy who's been the sheriff the entire 21st century because he was not participating in the T-287G, which is a voluntary program that allows sheriff's offices to aid in immigration enforcement by holding illegal alien savages for ICE and Border Patrol. Guess what happened? The guy who wants to arrest illegal aliens, first campaign ever for public office, received 51% of the votes to the century long incumbent Jay Jones, 49%.
5: Bye, Bing.
4: That is a very heartwarming story. It would take a heart of stone not to laugh at the fate of Jay Jones. Here's another one from Chatham County, North Carolina. I'm not sure if this is the same one I mentioned last week because they're all the same. I used to live in Chatham County, North Carolina when I went to UNC because they had a lot of trailer parks there. That's where I lived. In January, Brian Lisandra Martinez hyphen Saceda was charged.
6: Get compliments on the hyphen.
4: Was charged with statutory rape of a child, kidnapping, and contributing to the delinquency of a child. At the time the charges were filed, Martinez-Sacedo was in Orange County, North Carolina custody, that's Chapel Hill, on an immigration detainer hold facing 42 pending charges between both Orange, Chapel Hill, and Wake counties. Wake is Raleigh. All Orange County charges, mostly relating to breaking and entering motor vehicles, college students, in other words, UNC students, have since been dismissed, but his October 2025 Wake County DWI, an illegal alien driving drunk, remains open. There was a study that came out a few years back that in North Carolina, illegal aliens made up like 2, 3, 4% of the population and were one-third of the drunk drivers.

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4: From ABC News, I'm Lindsay Davis, anchor Prime streaming weeknights on ABC News Live. After the big getaway, it's the big get back. A record number of people are traveling back from Memorial Day destinations on the roads. 39 million, AAA estimates. ABC's Elizabeth Schulze says gasoline prices are at record highs in more than a dozen states, according to Gas Buddy.
5: Right now, that national average is still about 50 cents away from its all-time high of $5 a gallon.
4: The Wall Street markets were closed for Memorial Day. Stock futures went up and oil prices went down after President Trump mentioned progress in talks with Iran. ABC's Ian Pannell is in Tel Aviv.
6: Iran still has that material despite all the bombing. It still retains the ability to make more uranium, and that is a sticking point.
4: Good news for the 50,000 people evacuated in Orange County, California. Fire officials say a crew has cut the risk of a major explosion at a damaged toxic chemical camp and an aircraft plant in Garden Grove. ABC's Alex Stone in Cyprus.
7: Doesn't mean that there are no threats around any longer of vapor or of leak or a much smaller explosion, but things are looking a whole lot better here right now. They hope to get the evacuation perimeter down a bit in the next couple of hours. It remains in place right now.
4: Protesters today near a migrant detention center in New Jersey claim ICE is preventing them from seeing their loved ones.
8: While attempting to tour the Delaney Hall Migrant Detention Facility in Newark, New Jersey Governor Mikey Sherrill says,
9: "We've been working with ICE to get into the facility. I was just denied that."
8: Senator Andy Kim visited Delaney Hall over the weekend, speaking with those inside.
10: You know, there is a woman that was pregnant that says she's not getting full OBGYN care. There's a woman that had a miscarriage that said that she did not get the care that she needed.
8: Delaney Hall is privately run with about 300 detainees. Mike Dubosky, ABC News.
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1: Officer involved shooting in Milan is under investigation. Small plane crashes in Jaffrey, injuring two. And a Hampton man accused of stealing firearms in Nashua. Good afternoon. I'm Jim Ryan for WFEA News. The New Hampshire Attorney General and members of the State Police Major Crime Unit are investigating an officer-involved shooting that occurred Thursday evening in Milan. The incident reportedly occurred on West Milan Road as members of the Berlin Police Department were called to a home at a resident's request to remove an adult male. During the officer's interaction with the male, gunshots were fired and the adult male was injured. He was transported to a hospital where he is currently receiving medical attention. A small single-engine aircraft crashed and flipped over at the Jaffrey Airport yesterday afternoon. Jaffrey Fire, Ambulance, and Police, alongside with Peterborough first responders, responded to the scene. According to officials, two occupants of the plane suffered serious but non-life-threatening injuries and were transported to the local hospital. 25-year-old Dennis Field of Hampton is facing felony charges after allegedly stealing two firearms from a Nashua resident last fall. Nashua Police reported that their investigation began last September when they received reports of a burglary at 3 Myrtle Street. Detectives from the Criminal Investigation Division took over the case and ultimately identified Field as the suspect, using video surveillance footage, securing a warrant for his arrest shortly after. Police arrested Field this week and charged him with 2 counts of theft. And Monday, the city comes together to honor the brave men and women who made the ultimate sacrifice for our country, while also celebrating America's 250th birthday. Following the parade in Manchester, the Manchester Veterans Council will host a special dedication ceremony. More on these stories anytime at 1370WFEA.com.
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0: Now, your Granite State forecast.
1: Tonight, we are looking at partly cloudy skies in the beginning of the evening as the overnight continues. It's going to be overcast, a little bit cooler, low of 46 degrees. Tomorrow's looking cloudy, unfortunately, a high of 67. And on Sunday, we're going to see some rain showers in the morning, giving way to more steady rain later in the afternoon, a high of 53 degrees. With your Granite State forecast, I'm Jim Ryan.
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8: Welcome to the Howie Carr Show on this Memorial Day 2026. If you would like to join us, 844-500-4242, 844-500-4242, and, you know, it's 603 says we can't win. If we put the shot detectors in low-crime neighborhoods, we'll get accused of wasting money. Yeah, then you'd be accused of racism. You're trying to protect the white people who pay taxes, they'd say. You put it in the black neighborhoods, then it's racism. By the way, this is really it's really a big ticket item on the Cambridge city budget. The ShotSpotter costs, quote, approximately $50,000 annually in grant funded operations covered by DHS federal. So they get a $50,000 federal grant. And the city of, this is a quote from the council, and the city of Cambridge incurs ongoing expenses of approximately $10,000.

Daikin Mini Split System offers multi-zone options that can both heat and cool your home for optimal room-to-room comfort while reducing fossil fuel consumption. Another reason they've won gold for best

0: 2022. The Bidens had released him into the country. Okaloosa County, Florida. Aquilino Sanjor Ortega was arrested and accused of hiding in the ceiling of a woman's restroom of a church, taking video with his phone. He has an immigration detainer hold and is charged with disturbing a religious assembly and video voyeurism. The Democrat Party of Florida wants to run him for the state legislature. Illegal alien accused of child rape caught by ICE after he was released in Fairfax County. Stop me if you've heard this one before, releasing criminals. Walvin Victor Hugo Garcia from Guatemala was charged last year for rape of a child less than 13 years old, aggravated sexual battery of a victim under 13, use of a computer to commit sex offense with a minor, and distributing drugs to a minor, according to Department of Homeland Security. On May 1st, Hugo Garcia had an appearance before a Fairfax County court. This is one of the George Soros' counties. They have a DA that's a wholly owned subsidiary of George Soros. Officials did not notify ICE, and the child rapist was allowed to leave court. However, ICE was awaiting a court and immediately arrested him. Hugo Garcia also was welcomed into the nation warmly by Joe Biden near Eagle Pass, Texas, in October 2023. A judge in Virginia, an immigration judge, had issued a final order of removal for him when he was raping the young girl. Meanwhile, also in Virginia, Fredericksburg police say a Stafford County man groped multiple women on popular community trails in their city. This is at least the third time Hien Den, 23, has been arrested for sex crimes in Northern Virginia. His previous charges in Fairfax and Prince William counties were dropped or dismissed. He was previously charged in Prince William County with several felonies for a child sex crime in 2022. But last year, all of those charges were dropped or dismissed. It's great to be here in the first world, isn't it? Hien Den, 23. See you tomorrow. I'm Howie Carr.
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4: From ABC News, I'm Chuck Severson. With no apologies to the Beatles, the great get back is going on from Memorial Day destinations. The number of people in the skies, physically and numerically high. The number on the roads, high, as are numbers on gasoline pumps. ABC's Melissa Don in Los Angeles.
5: The West Coast is really feeling those high gas prices. According to AAA, California gas prices are averaging $6.11 per gallon for regular. Any $5 price, that's actually a good price for California standards. For comparison, the national average for a gallon of regular is $4.51. So these are still high sticker prices, which will possibly impact future summer travel across the country.
4: Wall Street markets closed for Memorial Day, but stock futures went higher and oil prices dipped after President Trump mentioned progress in talks with Iran. In Washington, ABC's Christiane Cordero.
6: We heard from the president one time today. It was at the Tomb of the Unknown Soldier in Arlington National Cemetery. He didn't get into the details, but he did acknowledge some of the weight that today holds in the context of this war.
7: These incredible men and women gave their lives to ensure that the world's number one state sponsor of terror will never have a nuclear weapon.
6: When it comes to the nuclear capabilities of Iran, that is very much something that has not been worked out.
4: Where 50,000 people are evacuated in Orange County, California, fire officials say a crew has cut the risk of a major explosion at a damaged toxic chemical tank at an aircraft plant in Garden Grove. Protesters today near a migrant detention center in Newark, New Jersey, claim ICE is preventing them from seeing their loved ones. At that protest were members of Congress and Governor Mikey Sherrill.
8: We've been working with ICE to get into the facility. I was just denied that this morning. I was hoping we certainly will.
4: Migrants at Delaney Hall are on a hunger strike, protesting poor conditions. You're listening to ABC News.
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11: Small plane crashes in Jaffrey, injuring two. Hampton man accused of stealing firearms in Nashua. And Manchester Memorial Day Parade and Monument Dedication is going to be happening on Monday. Good afternoon. I'm Jim Ryan for WFEA News. A small plane crashed in Jaffrey, injuring two. A small single-engine aircraft had flipped over at the Jaffrey Airport yesterday. Jaffrey Fire, Ambulance, and Police, alongside with Peterborough first responders, responded to the scene. According to officials, two occupants of the plane suffered serious but non-life-threatening injuries and were transported to the local hospital. The cause of the accident remains under investigation. 25-year-old Dennis Field of Hampton is facing felony charges after allegedly stealing two firearms from a Nashua resident last fall. Nashua police were called to the apartment at 3 Myrtle Street for reports of a burglary. Detectives from the Criminal Investigation Division took over the case and ultimately identified Field as the suspect, securing a warrant for his arrest shortly after, and police arrested Field this week and charged him with 2 counts of theft. And Monday, the city comes together to honor the brave men and women who made the ultimate sacrifice for our country, while also celebrating America's 250th birthday. Following the parade, the Manchester Veterans Council will host a special dedicated ceremony for the new Gulf War and War on Terror Monument in Veterans Park. The parade kickoff is at 2 o'clock p.m. And there's a brush fire in Claremont considered suspicious. Police are investigating the fire that occurred at 11 p.m. Wednesday night. Claremont Fire responded to the area of Bird Avenue for reports of a brush fire. Upon arrival, they conducted an initial size-up and discovered a large brush fire on the opposite side of the railroad tracks. More on these stories anytime at 1370WFEA.com.
1: 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That ticket? That was nothing. 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
12: Now, your Granite State forecast.
13: Looks like clouds are going to be hanging around with us for a while. Mainly cloudy skies tonight with light winds and a low of 46. For tomorrow, clouds staying with us and a high of 67 degrees. And then on Sunday, rain showers in the morning could evolve into a more steady rain, continuous rain for the afternoon. Sunday's high only about 53 degrees with maybe near a half an inch of rain. With your Granite State forecast, I'm Peggy James.
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1: Looks like clouds are going to be hanging around with us for a while. Mainly cloudy skies tonight with light winds and a low of 46. For tomorrow, clouds staying with

0: Folks, if you're turning 65 or you're older, then I know you're like me and getting bombarded with Medicare spam. 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
2: The New Hampshire Attorney General and members of the New Hampshire State Police Major Crime Unit are investigating an officer-involved shooting that happened Thursday in Milan. It occurred on West Milan Road as members of the police department were called to a home as a request to remove an adult male. During the interaction with the male, gunshots were fired and the male was injured. A small single-engine aircraft crashed and flipped over at the Jaffrey Airport yesterday afternoon. Jaffrey Fire, Ambulance, and Police, alongside with Peterborough, responded to the scene. According to officials, two occupants of the plane suffered serious but non-life-threatening injuries. And Monday, the city comes together to honor the brave men and women who made the ultimate sacrifice for our country, while also celebrating America's 250th birthday. Following the parade, the Manchester Veterans Council will host a special dedication ceremony for the new Gulf War and War on Terror monuments at Veterans Park. More on these stories anytime at 1370WFEA.com.
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1: Now, your Granite State forecast.
7: Looks like clouds are going to be hanging around with us for a while. Mainly cloudy skies tonight with light winds and a low of 46. For tomorrow, clouds staying with us and a high of 67 degrees. And then on Sunday, rain showers in the morning could evolve into a more steady rain, continuous rain for the afternoon. Sunday's high only about 53 degrees with maybe near a half an inch of rain. With your Granite State forecast, I'm Peggy James.
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1: Well, overwhelmingly so far, in one form or another, the Levin audience here wants

0: seemingly pushing back another deadline for Iran. You know, people may question, okay, is he getting a little bit softer or backing away from his positions? And I just don't see it that way. I think he is going overboard in trying to demonstrate his willingness to make a deal.
1: All right, let's say we get a great deal. Is that okay?
0: The point I'm trying to make is I think he knows we're not going to get a good deal. At this point, he's setting the stage to just unleash.
1: Okay, but I don't disagree with you. I'm just saying, let's say we get a great deal. Is that a good thing?
0: You know,
1: in other words, let's think for ourselves. Let's put aside Trump. Let's say we get a so-called great deal. Is that a good thing? It's a problem, isn't it?
0: I don't think that at this stage a great deal exists, nor does Trump believe a great deal exists.
1: All right. You're right. A great deal does not exist in my view either. All right. Thank you for your call as well, Scott. Appreciate it. Let's go to Charles, Cleveland, Ohio, Sirius XM satellite. Charles, how are you?
2: I'm very good, and I really enjoy listening to you the last 20 years, and Victor Davis Hanson also. So I'm going to be very brief because I was told to be very brief and respect your call, the other callers. I'm African-American. The only reason I'm bringing that up is because if you listen to the mainstream media, they think that, you know, we're all Democratic and anti-Trump. And but as far as the Iran war, I was 18 years old in 1979 when the Ayatollah, you know, took the prisoners, the hostages.
1: Mm-hmm.
2: And we should have been doing something about this for the past 47 years. So I wholly and wholeheartedly support Donald Trump. But one thing I would say is that, and this may be going on, we need to actually find a way to communicate to the Iranian people directly. I know they shut down their internet so that they couldn't hear the truth, what was going on, but we need to somehow drop paraphernalia, documents, or...
1: What should we tell
2: them? Be able to... Well, we need to tell them the truth. I mean, we need to tell them the fact that we are here to liberate them, to help them.
1: But hold on, son. Are we there to liberate them?
2: Yeah.
1: I don't hear anybody talking about that.
2: Well, exactly. I mean, because they're afraid to say regime change.
1: And yeah, because they'll be attacked like I'm attacked, but I don't really give a damn that I'm attacked, to be honest with you. Go ahead.
2: The thing is, what President Trump is doing, he's trying to, you know, secure peace and security for our nation for the next 100 years, and people are, you know, worried about the price of gasoline.
1: Yeah,
2: so,
1: it's very
2: weird. It's outrageous, but, you know, the other thing I'll just say.
1: And by the way, it's a very temporary increase. We all know that. Go ahead. I'm sorry.
2: Exactly. And no, I appreciate it. And I'll say very briefly, President Trump, he got a lot of the black vote during the last election.
1: Mm-hmm.
2: We know he's not up for a re-election, but I think, you know, whether it's J.D. Vance or Rubio, whoever it is, I think they need to focus on still trying to engage the black community. I've noticed that President Trump only has one African-American in his cabinet. We're here to support him. There's a lot more that we can do if given the opportunity. So, but again, thank you for allowing me to have an audience with you.
1: All right. Thank you, sir. Appreciate it. Let's keep going. Gene, Bend, Oregon. Hold on here. My screen is all screwed up. Sirius XM Satellite is wide awake tonight. Go right ahead, please.
3: Yeah. So I'm a war hawk. Have been ever since the Shah was deposed. I spent 2 years in Germany on a Czech border. And our nation has never been designed to be a world power. Our political will changes every 4 years. Remember what Bush the Younger said. We want to fight them over there, so we don't fight them over here, and now we're fighting them over here. I'm a war hawk. We should take that island. But.
1: Right.
3: The world has been playing us for fools for over 100 years. We need to withdraw from NATO, withdraw from the UN, keep our big stick, keep the biggest Navy in the world, keep the strong, hardcore Marine Corps, and if you mess with us, you get the horn. And then we pull back. We need to pull all our troops back home and dominate this world economically, not militarily.
1: All right, my friend. All right. I appreciate your call very much. We'll be right back.
4: Mark Levin.
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